And then you led me to your room for the vibes, not connection in your high wire. Touched all your hotspots, but we too cute knew this was the Wi-Fi was made for. Kept me really close, real, like IG videos, pretty those who let you slip into my safe hands, a pretty close boo. Now where should we go to? Next to the Eiffel Tower, we made love. Swear a lot of my first few day more. Drove that white Corolla like a gray Porsche. It's like time stopped when our song

Did that pass and go like 1-2? Kaya Sama, we go haunt you. She be the one true. She come first and I come too. Easiest words I ever said, I do. Cause I did, and I'm doing. Only place I wanna be is a house you in. We know be perfect, we fine-tuning. 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

0: did me dirty. 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
1: I touch you at all.
0: And then you led me to your room for the vibes. Now connection and your high vibe. Touched all your hotspots by week two. Q knew this was the Wi-Fi was made for. Kept me really close, real, like IG videos, pretty those who let you slip into my safe hands, a pretty close boo. Now where should we go to?
1: Anywhere.
0: Next to the Eiffel Tower, we made love. 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Drove that white Corolla like a gray Porsche. It's like time stopped when our song

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Cause I did, and I'm doing. Only place I wanna be is the house you in. We know be perfect, we fine-tuning. 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Only by you, your black shines brightest. 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

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I think your friends are a distraction, but that's just me. You're way too focused on captions, but that's just me.

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You know, this next song is one of my favorite songs. As you can tell, a lot of the songs that we are doing are prayer songs. And I think we're just living in a day and age that we just want to just grab a hold onto something that we can sing in our car, raise our voices, and turn our mobile phones off, and don't tell anybody where we're going, and we make a fool of ourselves. At least I do. And we cry out to God. And this is...

And then you know it's a throwback Thursday. Good morning to you. Welcome to the Asasi Breakfast Show from now till 10. My name is Ekoi Silfi. As always, we have a packed morning ahead with all the stories that touch your pocket, your child's education, your community, your democracy, your health, and the future of technology. We've got all of that here this morning on the ABS. But here is something for you to ponder over as you go along, or as you go through today. Be careful, but don't be so afraid of risks that stop you from taking action. Life will never come with guarantees. Sometimes the risk is worth taking because the reward, the opportunity and the possibility of a better outcome are greater. Now, just because something could go wrong doesn't mean it will. And if you spend your life avoiding every possible risk, you may also avoid the opportunities that could change your life. And so assess the risk, be wise, be prepared, but don't let fear keep you still or standing still. When the reward justifies the risk, have the courage to take the step, because sometimes courage wins the day. Good morning, Ghana. Welcome to the Asasi Breakfast Show from now till 10. Well, we'll be talking about the National Council of Parents Teachers Association warning parents not to pay 1,617 cedis to EduPack PGL for a package of prospectus items. Well, the NCPTA says parents cannot be compelled to buy from a particular vendor. We'll be speaking to Raphael Gapson, General Secretary of the NCPTA. And you know, the Wager Dam is under controlled spillage after its water level rose to 45.2 feet, approaching 46-foot threshold. Now, Ghana Water Limited says the release is preventive, designed to protect the dam. But downstream communities are understandably asking how much water is being released, how quickly could it reach them, and are residents being given enough time to get to safety? Water Tegu, Oblogo, Pambra Salt, Lower McCarthy Hill, Lower Weja are among the communities identified as potentially vulnerable. We'll get the technical picture from the head of public relations at the Ghana Water Limited. And then we're not going to stop there, because announcing an evacuation is one thing. Getting people safely out is another. Where are affected residents supposed to go? Who is coordinating the evacuation? Do we have enough shelter, transport and emergency support? And what happens if the rainfall intensifies? I'll put those questions to Nadmo this morning as well. Well, the Trade Union Congress is calling on President Mahama to keep discussions on the proposed constitutional reforms open. They want broader consultation and consensus building. We'll hear directly from the TUC this morning. And from the Constitution, we moved into another issue where public trust and transparency matter. I'm talking about Ghana's 5G future. Now, the NCA says MTN Ghana, Telecel Ghana, and Goldtech Telecommunications have qualified to proceed to the next stage of their 5G spectrum licensing process. But questions are being asked about Gold Telecommunications, a company incorporated only this year with little publicly known about its telecommunications track record. So what experience and technical capacity did Gold present? Who are its financial and technical partners? What evidence of financing and rollout capacity was submitted, and what enabled it to qualify alongside two established telecom operators? Well, the NCA says the company passed its eligibility and technical assessment. But this morning, we want to hear from you. Does this raise legitimate questions about transparency, or should the public simply trust the regulator's process? You've got to be part of this conversation. And I will also be talking about public policy to something deeply personal, in fact, your health. For some men, concerns about sexual performance may be enough to stop taking blood pressure medication. But at the same

Prevention could carry a far greater risk. Hypertension and diabetes can be linked to erectile dysfunction, while uncontrolled blood pressure can contribute to stroke, heart failure and heart attack, and kidney disease. So these questions are important. Are patients stopping medication unnecessarily? Can doctors adjust treatment when sexual side effects occur? And why is hypertension increasingly becoming a concern among young Guineans? Now we'll separate the facts from the myths and get the medical guidance right. And then finally, we enter a rapidly changing world where technology is beginning to influence the way medicine itself is practiced. We're talking artificial intelligence, we'll talk about that here on Health Watch as Dr. Teddy Totime joins Kojo Mante to explore the promise, the risk, and the future of artificial intelligence in healthcare. So we've got a packed show this morning, as always. From education and the cost of prospectus items to flood risk and public safety, from constitutional reform and Ghana's 5G future to hypertension and the growing role of AI in healthcare. We've got a lot to unpack this morning. You've got to stay with us here on the Asase Breakfast Show. My name is Ekoi Silfi. Good morning and welcome to the show. We're going to do this together all through till 10. Stick around.

Well, it's 17 minutes past six. Sincere apologies for our inability to bring you the breakfast news due to some technical hitches here. But the Sassy Breakfast Show continues all through till 10. Coming up, we have Governance Report with Wilberforce Asari now. You know, it's a throwback Thursday, taking you way back. Wilberforce is on standby now for Governance Report.

0: And the man in red this morning is ready to rumble. Good morning.
1: Echo, good morning. It is well.
0: I like your red polo shirt.
1: Thank you.
0: Okay. You're welcome. Okay. So it's a Thursday. What's up? What do you have for us on governance report from the executive, the judiciary, and the legislature?
1: Okay, so gradually, the second week in the month of September is also coming to an end. By the time we hit Monday, next Monday, it will be the 14th of September, and that will be half of the month of September already gone, and the other half commencing. Now, that is... That I'm making this comment because of the fact that we are in the legal vacation period, and we are in the sixth week of the eighth week vacation. And eventually, once we are done with this week, 6 weeks will be gone, and it will be left to 2 weeks before the new legal year commences. Now, it's important to take note that there were some cases that were supposed to continue during the legal vacation. Effectively, as we are today, almost all those cases that were supposed to continue have either been adjourned one way or the other. The last of it was the case of the Republic versus Kwabena Edubuahin, and which got adjourned all the way to the 5th of November in the next legal year. Now, I've seen that there's a document making the rounds. It's a 653-page document.
0: Okay.
1: Now, the 653-page document is a record of all the proceedings that have happened in the Kwabena Edubuahin case from the first day they were arraigned to the last day of the process when the state closed its case. 653 pages. If you are ready to read it, we can share it with you. We tried posting it online on askhasiri.com. It couldn't load up because of the size. So if anybody wants to read it, they have to contact us through our WhatsApp lines and all that. We share it with them. But take note, it is 653 pages. So you must be ready for a marathon read. Okay. So apart from that, we do know that before the last 2 weeks of the legal vacation, there are a lot of activities. Chief amongst them is the bar conference, which opening ceremony is on Monday, the 14th of September. This time around, it is in Ada, in the Greater Accra region. They are not going so far from Accra. Previously, they've had Kumasi, they've had Borgatanga, they've had Upper West, they've had several other places in the country. This year, they decided to do it in Greater Accra region. There is also going to be the conference of the Association of Magistrates and Judges of Ghana, which will also take place on the 30th of June of September and the 1st of October. Okay. So take note of that as well. Mm-hmm. There's also going to be the call to the bar, which is on the 9th of October. And there's also going to be the legal year church service, which I believe will be held on the 10th of October 2026. So we look forward to the new legal year. It is going to be an interesting one because one Chief Justice is walking out, another Chief Justice will be walking in. There will be no extension. Anybody who is talking about extension of a legal Chief Justice tenure, it won't happen. One is walking out, another is coming in. So that's how life is. All shall pass, all shall end.
0: Oh, why not?
1: Nothing is permanent. Okay. So apart from that, there is the issue about the recommendation made by the Constitutional Review Committee for the adoption of 5 years as the presidential term instead of the current 4 years and also the parliamentary term. It looks like the proposal is having a lot of setbacks and kicks against the policy by various quarters. I think the latest is the Trade Unions Congress. They seem to be saying to the government that we do not agree with the extension of the presidential term in Ghana. Mm. We must maintain the 4-year presidential term that we have. Let the status quo
0: remain. Mm.
1: Remain. And it is an interesting thing. I think the IEA also had a similar position on this matter. Mm. So I'm beginning to question what kind of consultations went on with the review, Constitutional Review Committee before they made that proposal. Mm. Then why? Because TUC is a very important organization.
0: Exactly.
1: When they consulted. Why not if they were not? IEA is a very big establishment, CDD, big pressure group. And all that. We are waiting for the MPP's position paper on this whole constitutional review committee work and all that. So it's a little bit of a roller coaster, but I think a lot more needs to go into it so that we do not derail our 1992 constitution. It's extremely, extremely important. Whatever we do, we must make sure that the constitution is not derailed. Mm. It will not take this government to derail the 1992 constitution. Mm. That should not happen.
0: Yeah.
1: Okay, so apart from that, we do know that there is several stuff on the desk of the executive. Mm. And one of the things that is coming up, interestingly, is this approval of 5G network by the Ministry of Communication and, for that matter, the National Communications Authority. Mm. It appears there is one small company hidden amongst the approved three, which was started, which company was registered in Ghana only a year ago. That means that it was registered when this government came into office.
0: Yeah.
1: And people are raising red flags that why is that small company caught up amongst the two other big companies as the three approved companies.
0: Mm.
1: It's an issue that is raging, and I'm very sure that very soon it will attract the attention of the government for a response.
0: Mm.
1: I'm going to end today's presentation by talking quickly about the issue of health and the challenges that the government has dealing with health matters. So it appears that there's research showing that there's a health crisis with BP. Is it, you know, BP?
0: Yeah.
1: Blood pressure, high blood pressure.
0: Yeah.
1: And also issues of cancer.
0: Yeah.
1: So these two issues, high blood pressure, a lot of Ghanaians living with it without knowing, it's dangerous.
0: Mm.
1: And also the issues about cancer and its increasing numbers. Some say it is because of galamsey and all that.
0: Mm.
1: So two important health matters that this government's attention is being drawn to deal with. Good morning and see you shortly.
0: All right. Thank you very much, Will, before us for bringing us governance report this morning. Well, I'm told that that company, that's Gold Telecommunications, was actually registered this year. So it's less than 4 months ago. So I've been asking this morning, what experience and technical capacity did Gold present? Who are its financial and technical partners? What evidence of financing and rollout capacity was submitted? And what enabled it to qualify alongside two established telecom operators? This morning, we want to hear from you as well. The NCA says the company passed its eligibility and technical assessment. That does this raise the legitimate questions about transparency, or should the public simply trust a regulator's process? We're going to hear from you this morning on this particular one, because NCA says MTN Ghana, Telecel Ghana, and this particular one, Gold Telecommunications, have qualified to proceed to the next stage of the 5G spectrum licensing process. A company incorporated less than 4 months ago with little publicly known about its telecommunications track record. And so we have every right to be questioning this particular issue. Well, like Wilberforce said, in the coming days, I'm sure government will see the need to bring some more clarity on this one once we begin talking about it. 28 minutes past six. Ghana in Time, the story of the Ghana City. We'll be right back.

In today's edition of Ghana in Time, we bring you the story of the Ghana City. After independence, Ghana separated itself from the British West African Pound, which was the currency of the British colonies in the region. The new republic's first independent currency was the Ghanaian Pound. However, in 1965, Ghana decided to leave the British colonial monetary system and adopt the widely accepted decimal system. The African name Cedi was introduced in place of the old British pound system. The Ghanaian Cedi is the unit of currency in Ghana. It is the fourth historical and only legal tender in the Republic of Ghana. One Cedi is divided into 100 pesos. Ghana's first president, Dr. Kwame Nkrumah, introduced Cedi notes and peso coins in July 1965 to replace the Ghanaian pounds, shillings, and pence. The Cedi bore the portrait of the president and was equivalent to 100 old pence, so that one Cedi was equal to one penny. The word Cedi is from the Akan word Cedie, meaning porcelain-like cowrie shells, which were formerly used as currency in the Gold Coast. After it gained independence, Ghana discontinued the use of the British West African Pound, which was the currency of some British colonies. Join us, same time tomorrow, for more historical facts about Ghana.

0: All right, so that was Ghana in Time. We brought you the story of the Ghana city. Right now, we're checking the stories that are making the headlines on the front pages of the newspapers for today, Thursday, the 10th of September, 2026. One more time, I've been joined by Wilberforce Asare to help us do justice to all of these stories. We have the Daily Graphic, the Daily Guide is here, the Daybreak newspaper, we have the BNFT, the Spider, the National Enquirer, the Hawker newspaper, there's Newsday, Daily Democrat, the Exclusive, the Archives, the Overseer, the Daily Searchlight, the Dispatch, the Graphic Showbiz, and a few others all making it to the stands this morning. And so straight away, I will go over to Wilberforce to take us away. Welcome back, Wilberforce.
1: It is well. Okay. It is well.
0: Right.
1: So they're still not chronicled.
0: Yeah.
1: So,
0: yesterday after the news review, I saw it somewhere. I was like, how did it not make it to our stance? Well,
1: okay. All right. So in the absence of the benefit of having chronicled this morning, let's pull a scripture from the Daily Devotion. It says that 1 Samuel chapter 16, verse 7, but the Lord said unto Samuel, look not on his countenance or on the height of his stature, because I have refused him. For the Lord seeth not as man seeth, for the Lord looketh on the outward, for the Lord looketh on the outward appearance. No, for man looketh on the outward appearance, mm-hmm. but the Lord looketh on the heart.
0: Okay.
1: So God is not persuaded by outward looks.
0: Yeah.
1: He's persuaded by this inside
0: what
1: the man.
0: Is in the heart, yeah.
1: Mm. Okay, so that's the scripture, 1 Samuel chapter 16, verse 7. Let's quickly go on to the papers. I'll start with the Daily Graphic this morning. TUC cautions against five-year presidential term. Story comes to the picture of Joshua Ansah. He's the Secretary General of the Trade Unions Congress. And story by Emmanuel Boni on the front page of the Graphic this morning.
0: Mm.
1: We talked about this during the governance report. Very interesting development as far as the Trade Unions Congress is concerned. They are also concerned about dual citizens becoming members of parliament.
0: Yeah.
1: So the Trade Unions Congress has a lot of issues
0: with
1: the Constitutional Review Committee report and what has been adopted by the government and rejected by the government.
0: Mm.
1: 15,000 health workers earn average 600 Ghana cedis monthly. HSWU. Hey, 600 cedis a month. Is that not below the minimum wage?
0: It is.
1: Okay. Mm. Don't share unverified CSSPS slips. Education Ministry to Public. Okay. It looks like our education sector is in the news so much this week because of this school placement. I've seen some pictures of some parents in a very distressing situations. You know, I don't know. Anyway, let me move on to Jamila Aquili and Gina Blaze Delegate. And it says that BEC/WASI results. We need honest national conversation, according to Afenyo Market. Afenyo Market is the minority leader. And as a country, we always need very honest conversations on virtually everything. And I don't disagree that we need an honest conversation on education and placement, because this nightmare of parents, and most of them mothers, you know, sitting on the floor, waiting. Oh, God. Anyway, MPP top posts. John Boedu, Sylvester Sly Tete, pick number one slot. Okay.
0: Mm.
1: You know, I've been doing some kind of a personal review of the positions that people have picked on the ballot paper.
0: I know where you are going.
1: Yeah, the record is showing that usually anybody who picks number one on MPP internal elections, sometimes the number one people don't make it to. It looks like all the record is showing that you pick number one slot and everybody seems to avoid you.
0: Yeah, the likelihood is that you're not going to win.
1: So I'm very concerned about all those who have picked number one, but we will do that analysis after 3rd October. After 3rd October, we will know. If anybody picked number one slot and won, we will know. If not, we will also know. The real verdict will be out there. TUC opposes dual citizens becoming MPs. It's on the front page of the Daily Guide this morning. And GPRTU suspends 30% proposed fare increment. They had in mind to talk about this, and that's because the prices are going up.
0: Yeah.
1: Every time there's an attempt to increase fares, we postpone it.
0: Yeah.
1: Sometimes I feel as if, if you postpone it today, it will catch up with you tomorrow.
0: Postpone.
1: So you are talking about 30% today.
0: Postpone that.
1: You postpone it. Another 2 weeks, another 1 month, if the price keeps going up, very soon, we will give us 100% increase. You know, so I would rather we have a little increments than to use political conversations and political connections to just forget about any increases at all. The prices on the international market of as far as oil is concerned, it's not going down. It's going up now. I think it has hit the $100 mark again. So I am very concerned about this postponement of increases and all that, because it just tells me that if we are not careful, eventually we might be hit with a very big increase and it will become a problem. Okay, let's go to Press Daybreak. And Press Daybreak has some stories. Pay minus well. Minerals Commission tightens grip on contract mining. Okay. You will be red-listed. Motaka warns recruits with forged WASI results. And jobs coming. So this is Ghana Exim.
0: Yes,
1: I think it's Ghana Exim. Jobs coming. Ghana Exim backed cashew factory to start in November. So Ghana Exim backed cashew factory to start in November. Okay, interesting. And SHS Bruhaha, avoid prospectus Ghana. NCPTA warns periods. You know, I'm concerned about this issue, this story. This who is behind this prospectus Ghana?
0: We'll be dealing with it this morning. We'll be dealing with it this morning because we'll be speaking to the General Secretary Raphael Gapson to get some answers on some
1: General Secretary of what?
0: Of NCPTA.
1: Okay.
0: Yeah.
1: Okay. All right. I'll be interested in that conversation because I'm wondering why somebody is some organization is able to take the whole country at a surprise. And it's like we now have to come back and come and tell them that, look, don't deal with them when it comes to free SHS issues.
0: Yeah.
1: Who are they? Who is behind it? We should be who registered that company? We can go to the Registrar General. Know who is the beneficial owner or who is the promoter of the company?
0: Yeah,
1: you know. Anyway, that is the Daybreak newspaper. I leave the Business and Financial Times to you because you are the one who knows a lot of English. I also leave the Spider to you, the National Enquirer,
0: the Spider because of what? The BNFT.
1: The Spider because you are a Spider-Man. I leave the Newsday to you because you are the newsman. And then I leave the Daily Democrat to you because you are trying to be a Democrat. I leave the Exclusive to you because you like exclusive stuff. I leave the Archive to you because you are an archivist. I will take over the overseer because I want to be the overseer.
0: Okay, go ahead, okay. Mr. Overseer.
1: So, the overseer, Innocent Ekechukwu's overseer, the finance minister is on the front page as usual. All 6,300 GES staff with salary arrears have been paid. Finance ministry rejects claims. Okay, Mahama Cares helping patients overcome catastrophic medical costs in first year. Okay, we thank them. Ghana clears University of Memphis debt after $3.5 million payment. And the overseer seems to know about some plot that all of us don't know about. Says that plot to remove Afenyo and DMB's third term bid. Bawumia camp backs John Buedu. Okay. So Bawumia has a third term bid. Third term of what? To become presidential candidate?
0: No, I don't know.
1: Well, he is a presidential candidate right now. So no matter how you do, he's a presidential candidate.
0: Yeah.
1: He's the one leading the party to the 2028
0: elections.
1: I'm very sure that the overseer and his editors don't want to see DMB anywhere near the presidency. That's why they are saying what they are saying. But maybe somebody should assure the overseer and his editors that there's no any plot anywhere. Okay, because of the time, maybe I should do the Daily Dispatch, which will be my last paper.
0: Okay.
1: Peter Nkoma and what's the name of the editor? Ben Efson's Daily Dispatch.
0: Yeah.
1: Okay. So IGP Tete Yohono gives data on operational successes and thanks government for massive support. Okay. Nice. MPP chairmanship race. Paul Afoko picks number three. Nice. Nice. It is difficult to be an honest politician in Ghana, top politician. Okay, so the politician is telling us that it is not honest to be a politician in Ghana. Between 40% and 50% of deaths in Ghana linked to heart disease and stroke, cardio boss. And so this is the health crisis matter that I've been talking about. And we need to take our health, personal health issues very, very seriously. All right, I have some comments to make about the National Cathedral, but I'll make it at the end of the show.
0: Okay.
1: Good morning to you, sir.
0: All right, all right. Okay, thank you very much, Oberforce. Let me see which ones I can do. The BNFT is here. Let me start with that. Youth on youth employment, CBG to disburse 55 million cedis to women youth led businesses under GWYESCO. And on the pharmaceutical front, heavy medicine imports expose the industry to external shocks. The banner headline, H1 2026 growth holds steady at 6.2% as industry rebounds on oil. And on mining, ASM tax gap offers a new route to higher mining revenue, according to the Chamber of Mines. And Prudential Life Insurance awarded CSR Company of the Year 2025. There's a feature in the BNFT banking paradox. You want to look at that as credit surge. And then another feature, leadership behavior, the silent architect of organizational support. You get a copy of the BNFT and get all the details there. The spider is also here. TUC to government. Don't rush the constitution. And silent killer. 70% of Ghanaians unaware they have high blood pressure. Cardiologist warns. And this morning on health, we'll be speaking to a cardiologist here. You don't want to miss that conversation. Just keep your dials locked in here when we hit our marathon of conversations on the Asase Breakfast Show. Now, sleeping for a seat. Parents, children spend nights on Nat Hall car park as placement crisis drags on. Should we be getting to this, or should we be getting this far for parents and children to spend nights at Nat Hall and car parks just because they're looking for placement for their kids and their wards? This is too bad. It has to end somewhere. Okay, talking about end, there's an end of an era for Isaac Dogbe. He's opened up on Olympic heartbreak and world title glory and advises parents on boxing. You get a copy and then you read. That's from the Spider newspaper. The National Enquirer says Minerals Commission targets contractors over underpriced mining bids. NDPC Youth Ministry collaborate to put youth at heart of national development. Human skills key in technology age. Nana Oye speaking there. A free Ankara hails Mercy Ship's life-saving mission. CAS, that's Konfanochi Teaching Hospital, hails Ghana Medical Trust Fund as 4 million city equipment boost arrives. And Maritime Authority Deputy Director accused of using land guards in Spintex land dispute. The Hawk newspaper is next. Where is our money? Akufo-Addo appointees press Atuforsen over unpaid funds. Mr. Atuforsen, pay the unpaid funds. The people need the money. Pay the unpaid funds. ASAP. Banner headline. 4 Ghanaians killed in South Africa's Afrophobic attacks. And big push. Galamsey blamed for Ghana's 8,578 fiber cuts. No case left cold under Yohunu's watch. Okay. And I'll take your seat in 2028. Moses Abor takes on Sam George in Pram Pram battle. We'll see how it goes in 2028. There's a paper here by name Newsday. Newsday says, from his room to a conglomerate, the Michael Bartlett Van der Poel journey. Okay, so maybe you want to read that as a feature on somebody. A national health alert. Over 70% of Ghanaians with BP unaware. National Cardiothoracic Center boss speaking there. Wilberforce says I should do the Daily Democrat, so I'll do the Daily Democrat as well. On Galamsey, Forestry Commission arrest 12 illegal miners in Etiwa Forest. Akando takes free healthcare to Ghanaian communities. And then banner headline, Adiesu residents warn Ochihini Mpunuahini, don't step on our lands. Okay, when it happens like that there, it's not a good thing. Education Ministry exposes fake CSSPS placement slips. And Kath Hills GMTF's one-year impact as historic. Maritime Authority Deputy Director accused of using land guards in Spintex land dispute. The exclusive says, don't step on any land. Adiesu residents warn Ochihini Mpunuahini. Okay. And NDPC chairman calls for structural transformation as government advances new economy plan. And the fake CSSPS results trigger cybersecurity investigation. And GMTF wins Kath praise for historic impact. And then the last story there, Russia enters the home stretch of parliamentary elections. I'll be yielding to Wilberforce shortly, so he takes us to saseradio.com. But that will be after we're done with the archives. The archive says, failed NPP youth leader withdraws from race. And don't stop BP drugs over erectile dysfunction. Cardiologist warns men. It's a conversation we'll be having as well here on the Asasi Breakfast Show this morning. And Kath Hills Mahama Care's impact as 4 million city medical equipment boost lands. And frustration, anxiety at CSSPS resolution centers. Parents spend hours, nights seeking help. All on the front page of the Archives newspaper. Quickly, let me do the searchlight. The Daily Searchlight is here. UTAC UG kicks against GTEC recruitment of university lecturers. NPP chairmanship balloting over as John Boyle secures number one slot. TUC rejects dual citizenship proposal for parliamentary candidates. And Boakye Jakon is the best to lead NPP now. Even our NDC friends admit it. Achimoda MP is the one speaking there. And the banner headline, face out boarding schools. Ghana should rather invest in quality day secondary schools. Professor Ade making that call. And graphic showbiz, why Tupac lives on in Cape Town 30 years after his murder. Story on page 10 of the paper. Sparrow Studios' old film unveiled 3 films for Ghana at 70. Story on page 9. And team up to take Ghana global, tourism minister to creatives. Those are the stories on the front page of the graphic showbiz. At this point, I yield to you. Before stickers to sasiradio.com and the other international website. We have 6 more minutes to get onto our phone lines.
1: Okay, so on sasiradio.com, school placement, parents demand urgent action as Obuasi SecTech remains closed after unrest. Okay, so if we have to open Obuasi SecTech, please let's do it for the sake of our students. Poor Wasi results Placement wars expose Ghana's education crisis, according to Afenyo Makin. I believe that is why he's calling for an honest conversation. Questions swell over little-known company shortlisted for Ghana's 5G spectrum license. And this is the matter that is coming. There's a report on it on asasiradio.com. Video: criticizing poor performance is not politics. Domahine defends Chief Justice. Okay. I don't know whether it is in the place of judges to be criticizing the performance of the executive. Mm. That is not part of the judicial process. Mm.

0: Apple is releasing its new phones. Okay, interesting.
1: When,
0: so that is
1: wherever you are, where you are coming, bring one.
0: Me and I have never used an iPhone before.
1: You are not the one going to use it.
0: Unfortunately, I don't have the wherewithal to even have an iPhone or to buy an iPhone.
1: Oh, it's not that expensive. It's just $2,000. Is that just $2,000.
0: Nice. Mm. Okay.
1: Somebody is doing the conversion at home.
0: I don't have what it takes to own an iPhone.
1: It shall be well.
0: With the greatest respect.
1: It shall be
0: Let me continue to use my small phones I have. Okay.
1: Okay.
0: So on CNN, it says that Russian drone incursion delayed Zelensky's departure from Moldova.
1: Mm.
0: So if you know the architecture of more of the Eastern Europe, you know that Moldova is the nearest neighbor of Ukraine, just like Russia.
1: Yeah.
0: And so it looks like the Ukrainian president's plane is located in Moldova because of the war.
1: Yeah.
0: And so he goes to Moldova maybe by train and then joins the plane to go to everywhere he wants to go to, Moldova or to Norway. So he was going to Norway for the funeral of the late king, King Harald, and it looks like his plane was delayed in Moldova because there was a threat of a drone trying to hit that particular plane. Anyway, but Zelensky is safe. He was able to go to the funeral. He's back to Ukraine to continue with the management of his war-torn country. The small island that could be crucial to the world's oil supply, with the Strait of Hormuz effectively closed, Perem could be part of the next front in the war with Iran. Okay.
1: Mm.
0: And 5 dead and more than 80 missing in the Philippines, ferry fire. So there's been a ferry fire in the Philippines, and there's been loss of lives and then a lot of people hurt. May the Lord help them.
1: Yeah.
0: So the iPhone story is also on the front page of CNN. It says that what it's like to use the iPhone Duo, Apple's biggest change to the iPhone in its history. So iPhone has joined the foldable community. Samsung took the lead first. I think I like the Samsung foldable phones.
1: I like it. That's why you have one.
0: Do I?
1: You don't know?
0: Anyway, so yes, so that is CNN.com. Let's quickly do our time is up. BBC says that Trump pledges $5,000 to every American if Republicans win November elections. So Trump wants to bribe his way into winning the midterm elections in the U.S. You know, there are about 270 million adult Americans. If you are giving each one of them $5,000, it means you are talking about $1.7 trillion.
1: And not just that, though. There are other takeaways.
0: Hey, Charlie, this our world is funny. You know, you are just trying to bribe your way into winning an election.
1: Yeah.
0: Hey, the United States found that. Okay. Good morning.
1: All right, let's get on to the phone lines. Now, thank you so much. But you stay on there as I bring in Frederick, the guy from Anloga, who is a very, very, okay. Good morning.
2: See, the man from Anloga, not the guy.
1: Okay, the man from Anloga, who is...
2: yes, I'm a man. I have a kid, so I'm a man.
1: Who is very, very, very, very naughty.
2: I'm a very good friend. Good morning. Good morning to my dad. Good morning to our happy media, your listeners, and the entire MPP family. And I want to extend my greetings to the incoming national organizer, the landlord of Greater Accra, Daniel Nishat of Global. He's a good man by all standards. Echo. Yes. I think voter regime, when you come here,

0: And then you are talking about education. The only nonsense you listen to is that MPP collapse education sector. MPP. But yes, the person who introduced the free SHS wish all the students to pass and have access to free education. That is it. But they say Akufo-Addo collapse free SHS, but if you go to the scorecard and Anadu, you see most of the students have better grades. And those who don't have one, at least they have access to their interests or schools. That is what has been happening for some years. Even when you go to 2025, NDP prepared the 2025 candidates in 2024 before NDP take over. This kind of brouhaha we are seeing under NDC 2020 never happened like that in 2025. So, why from this kind of field? How they fed the student portal just because they don't want the student, the children to have access to free education so that they can use their money for the state money for their campaign. That is what they are doing. The finance minister is also playing, game with the education minister. Education minister is also playing game with a finance minister. MPP never ran this country like this before. Ghanaians were complaining. But today they can see for themselves. When MPP was in power, are you aware that the government and the Nanado, Dr. Educhu, Napo, they used to pay teachers for extra classes. Are you aware of that, Echo?
1: Yeah.
0: They used to pay. You can interview Dr. Educhu.
1: Yeah.
0: So that they can prepare the world very well for their exam. But when NDC take over, they remove that allowance. How do you expect the teachers to prepare the students for the exam so that they can get a good result?
1: Mm.
0: Because you have the intention that the free education is not good, it's a scam. That is why you want Ghanaian students to be on the street and be hawkers, to become social vices on the street. Is that what Ghanaians we want as a country? Mm. We have sold this country to scammers. How can we be able to get out of this slumber? Is by voting for Dr. Mahamudu Bawumia 2028. If not, we should fall flat for these scammers again, 2028. The whole country will burn. And it's a fact.
1: All right. Thank you. Thank you very much. Let me bring in Lord Jeff. Jeff, good morning.
2: I'll check your missed calls.
1: Hey.
2: I checked on this course. And then we of us also reading what I'm missing. Good morning to himself.
1: I say,
3: good morning.
1: He says you should be reading your messages, your WhatsApp messages. Be reading them. And I should be checking my calls.
3: Okay.
2: I hope all of you are doing great.
1: Yeah, by grace.
2: In fact, people really miss essentially the radio aspect of it. People miss you in the northern region here. Now, a lot of northern region, they said they monitor you online.
1: Okay.
2: I'm telling you something. They monitor Asafi online.
1: Right.
2: Tamale is your stronghold.
1: Mm.
2: Trust me. Okay. Anytime I thought you go for an occasion, they will tell, oh, we listen to a call at Asafi Radio.
1: Mm.
2: Keep it up. I'm telling you, the two of you are doing a great job.
1: Thank you.
2: And good morning to Justin Kodja Frimpong. The incumbent secretary of our party, you know, some of us are members of his campaign team in the Northern Region here.
1: Okay.
2: And we'll make sure that this young, dynamic, intelligent lawyer will be elected again, inshallah, as our next general secretary. People are making certain assertions. I'm just commenting about the ballot yesterday that we should get Justin Kodja Frimpong out. I don't support that call. I said, look at just said NDC and lost election. Closer to 1 million votes, they gave him two occasions before he was moved to the position of chairmanship. I believe that Justin Kodja Frimpong need another chance. My brother, sometimes if you look at, Fred has said it all. He said something. You know that NDC has not fulfilled a single campaign promise with regard to education. Since they assume that the reins of governance in this country. Check it. Now, essential exam is still in the books. Eh? You know that the teacher trainees are now, it is worth a day. This is disappointing. You see, somewhere April or February last year, when they went for this particular education forum, we thought that was going to put an end to the massive failure, unprecedented. We won't Ghanaians about this particular government. And we said it, they will pull out free education. Including basic. Look, are you satisfied with the resource? In last year, BCE, even the resource, almost 54,000 people cannot be placed. President Mama, what is our crime? 183,000 worthy graduates. They should sit at home. We want Ghanaians. Look, you know that NDC promised, NDC promised the good people of this country that they are going to enroll the private schools into the free CI. Where is that particular promise? That is why I urge all the members of the Kukudai family. We are going for a bridal contest. We should be devoid of vulgar or intemperate language on each other. Me, for instance, the position of group organizer, I support Hussein Abanga to win that particular sword. That doesn't mean if you are supporting someone, we are enemies. If I should be supporting Nana Afkomia, I'm supporting Dr. Mustafa Amis, and I'm supporting my communication director, Ayanda, to win that. We are not enemies, or if I'm sorry, supporting anybody. We are urging everybody. Are you happy? Are you confident? Look at what Muntakar is telling people. That they are sucking you with certificate and come from politicians. Which people are in power? Even not NDC. So why do you have to blame me? Echo, 1 second. Look, I want to urge the good people of this country and plead with the head minister. The first psychiatric hospital has turned into bush. Agenda 111 at my hometown in Kumungu is not working. Not even a single agenda, one in Northern India is working. Health minister, you've been the worst health minister in the history of this country. He's not working. He's still doing his job. These are the people that your mama is expecting to reach out for. Thank you so much for the opportunity.
1: All right, grateful for your time as well here. It's 054-8899-50-00901. Al-Hassan is also on the line. Al-Hassan, good morning.
4: Good morning.
1: Yes,
4: I just want to start from where he ends. I also want to retreat that the Agenda 11 rules that is supposed to come to Ashama, from Ashama to Katamon, so is not, there is nothing ongoing there. So I just want to the Minister of Rules to look into that. Well, today I want to say that I want to say thanks to the the Ghanaian citizen who rejected the money that the GRA is supposed to pay to him or her. I think it's a judgment that the company or Ghana Revenue Authority is supposed to pay to the company. And she rejected it, or he rejected it, based on his or her conscience. And I think Ghana government should name a street after that particular person. Because the money that was involved was supposed to be 8.something million, and they were supposed to pay, they were on paper. The court said they were supposed to pay him or her about 79 million. And I think the person rejected it. I think it's a good thing. I urge all Ghanaians to, do the same thing. When it happened in such situation. Once again, I want to comment on the constitutional review. The issue of politicians trying to, make the constitution support them or, favor them. I think Ghanaians should reject that particular thing. I'm talking about the issue of foreigners, applying for or standing for election for MPs and other offices in Ghana and official duties in Ghana. I think that particular this thing should be scrapped, and we should reject that particular thing, because many politicians or rich people, they take their wives and their children to abroad. Sometimes you see a woman pregnant, then they will take the woman will go to abroad and give birth, you know, and have a citizenship there, and they will school there. They will work here, earn money, you know, support them. They will complete the school, and they will come back and still want to rule us. I think that thing should stop. We will suffer. We and our children will suffer this particular the hardship that we are going through, the low education that we are getting here, and low education standard that we are getting here, and we will struggle. We and our children will struggle, and at the end, we'll try to you know get to the higher office, and they will come from you know abroad, and they will you know take over that particular position. And I think that thing should stop.
1: Okay.
4: We shouldn't encourage that.
1: Right.
4: That particular law should be scrapped. We shouldn't go into our law book.
1: Okay.
4: Thank you so much.
1: Thank you, Al Hassan. Nick Zeneshen from Tema is also here. Good morning, Nick Zen.
5: Good morning, Echo.
1: Yes.
5: How are you?
1: I'm fine.
5: Yesterday it was really hectic. I kept calling and no one was picking up.
1: Okay.
5: Even before you said you needed to pick the last call.
1: Okay.
5: Yeah. So please have the production team check on this.
1: Okay. I apologize on your behalf.
5: Oh no worries, no worries. I know how the job is, so I understand. I know how the job is.
1: They are listening.
5: I heard Reverend talking about the entire now. He wanted to post it on Asasi.
1: Mm.
5: So I think he said the uploading was not going through. So if anyone is interested, he will share it with us on WhatsApp. So please do share it with me.
1: Mm.
5: I want to go through the entire document.
1: Okay. Yeah.
5: Echo, let me first of all say a very good morning to the former president, Nnamdi Dankwa Akufo-Addo, and his lovely wife, Mrs. Rebecca Akufo-Addo. God bless them. Remember that last time I told you, Echo, this job, you need to do it.
1: Mm-hmm.
5: I told you, please speak to your boss to find out the God that Akufo-Addo says, and let us know, mm-hmm. so that we also go there. It is important for some of us.
1: Okay.
5: Because we don't understand the vilification this man suffered. People have begun to speak the truth. Just look at Archbishop Nicholas Dankwa Williams.
1: Mm.
5: But why would you sit down all these years? Why? Why?
1: Mm.
5: You even wrote a letter to resign.
1: Mm.
5: And he created that impression that something was going on wrong. Today you are telling your people that it was about are you not the Christian? Were you not there? That Christian did not allow, but you wrote a letter resigning, impugning that something was wrong.
1: Mm.
5: To elevate the Christian kingdom for us to get something like that. But look at what happened. Therefore, let me say that if you sit home, you get opportunity to govern, and then you go back to the house, and then you get opportunity again, and you come and you are repeating the same mistakes or the things that were happening that you were talking about, you are not able to profess solutions to it, then you have no business wanting to win power again. If today we are still experiencing challenges with a school placement system, which is even far worse than what we experienced previously, then the NDC needs to go home. The good people of this country cannot suffer the consequences of someone's mediocrity, someone's incompetence.
1: Okay.
5: And the deputy minister, Apaki, is still talking.
1: Which one?
5: The thing this man said in opposition against the school placement system, today you have the power, you have the chance to correct it. So when they were at home and seeing the challenges, what were the solutions they professed that when they come, they are going to implement them so that these things will continue or it will be kept? Nothing. Just running down everyone, paying all sorts of things. But when opportunity got to them, they are fumbling, not even ready to even tell Ghanaians that these are the challenges and this is what we want to do, but we don't have time or something like that. No. It should not be business as usual.
1: Okay.
5: It is never. And then lastly, I want to say kudos to Salah Mustafa's camp for going, I mean, over this issue and thinking through, and then eventually stepping down. We team Titus Glover, we thank them so much for this gesture. Even though we didn't have any conversation, we thought that we were going for a competition, but thankfully they've seen the light. The way the wind is blowing, it's good that they've done this for the interest of the party, so that collectively we'll come together to make sure that Dr. Mahmoud Bawumia becomes the next president of this. Then inshallah, it will happen.
6: All right. Thank you very much, Nick Zin, for your take this morning here on the ABS. We are unable to pick any more calls. Wilberforce Asare, let me come back to you for your...
7: Echo.
6: Okay.
7: Two things.
6: Okay, hold on. I think we've lost Prosper already, so...
7: Okay.
6: All right. Let's hear you, Wilberforce.
7: Okay, so, Echo, two things, eh? The first is the fact that if you go to the National Cathedral website, there's the Board of Trustees.
6: Yeah.
7: They are listed there. Apostle Professor Opoku Onyina, former chairman of the Church of Pentecost.
6: Mm-hmm.
7: Archbishop Charles Palmer Bako, Metropolitan Catholic Archbishop Cape Coast, vice chair. Apostle Onyina is the chair. Most Reverend Justice Ofe Akufi, former Anglican Archbishop Emeritus member. Most Reverend T.K. Awantwi Pract, former presiding bishop of the Methodist Church member, Right Reverend Professor Emmanuel Marty, former moderator of the Presby Church member, Reverend Dr. Joyce Aye, executive director, Salt and Light Ministry member, Reverend Victor Kusibwaten, former founder of Power Chapel Worldwide member, Reverend Dr. Frimpong Mansu, General Superintendent. I think he's a former General Superintendent, Assemblies of God member. And Kingsley Ofosu Intiamo, Executive Director, Ghana Museums and Monuments Board, also member. Then there is Dr. Paul Opoku Mensah, Executive Director of the National Cathedral Secretariat. Now, I commend these people because in the midst of all the controversy, they stayed as members of the Board of Trustees. They did not resign. They stayed. Those who resigned, shame on them. Shame. Big shame on them.
6: Okay.
7: And then, secondly, I don't know why the Finance Ministry has decided that the emoluments and benefits that are due former appointees of the Akufo-Addo government, almost 2 years after leaving office, they will still not pay. I have seen that Koe Suman, who was the secretary to the president at some point and legal counsel to the former president, has finally written a letter to the finance minister demanding his payment. He is speaking for himself. But it is a broader call because nearly 2 years, people who deserve to be paid based on an agreement passed by parliament have not been paid. Meanwhile, the same agreement, which was for members of parliament, has been executed, and members of parliament have been paid from the same agreement. So assuming you even have a problem with some of the details in the agreement with regard to executives or executive arm of government, deal with the problem. But it cannot take 2 years of people waiting for their salaries. I don't understand it, and I think that somebody in the executive should be doing something about this, from the chief of staff's office to wherever. Deal with this matter. Get it off and done with. Let the former government go with all of its issues. For 2 years, this matter is still lingering on. And it is not right. It is not fair. It is not appropriate. Good morning.
6: All right. Wilberforce, thank you very much. I will continue to urge you to go to Bakano, okay?
7: I've seen the Wilberforce Fee in Bakano. In fact, I've been there before. I've been to the house before myself, because when I used to go to Cape Coast a lot, I got to know that there was a Wilberforce family in Cape Coast, and so I just wanted to visit them and to see the house. And so I've been there before.
6: Okay.
7: I see that the building has somewhat deteriorated a bit from the last time I was there.
6: Yeah.
7: And I think that, yes, some renovation needs to be done there.
6: Yeah.
7: But we'll have to look for other members of the Wilberforce family so they can support the efforts.
6: You're part of the Wilberforce family, Ghana. So, thank you very much for joining us this morning. It's been wonderful having you. Hope to have you again tomorrow. Right, 17 minutes past 7. A good time to get into our celebrations, your birthdays and anniversaries. Stay on.
8: Shining star. 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

All right, so time to bring you your anniversaries and your birthdays here on this Acid Breakfast Show. Well, the first one is going out to you, Nicholas Karul. Nicholas Karul, proud secondy boy, a secondy man now, living in the United Arab Emirates. Happy birthday to you, Nicholas Karul, a very good friend. And a brother, you have a wonderful day. May the lines fall in pleasant places for you as God increases your new or your age. May you have all the wisdom that you need to continue to grow and be very beneficial to your family and the society at large. Have a wonderful, wonderful birthday, Nicholas Karul. To some other birthdays that I have here this morning, it's also the birthday of the birthday of Nuruddin Abubakar. Nuruddin Abubakar, happy birthday to you. Nuhu, to Kwame Forsen here in Accra. Kwame, happy birthday to you. May you live long. And also to Cornelius Henry Bauer, happy birthday. Enoch Eko Segu, it's your birthday as well. Not forgetting Florence Yassam. Florence Yassam, happy birthday. And Samuel Asifua, today is your birthday as well. Not forgetting Kobe Jones. Kobe Jones, we celebrate you today. Those are my birthdays for today here on the celebrations. We say to all of these people, we wish them peace of mind, long life, and plenty money.

0: 21 minutes past 7. Live here on the Asase Breakfast Show. And it's a throwback Thursday. Well, good morning to the Kumasi guy here. Kobi Adakwa. Kobi Adakwa. I don't know thing. If they talk to you, no go make you talk. How you define this one? You know, I be my body too. Oh, it's we dey fight, ah. We go chop food together too. That's because we understand each other, though. A lot more to come here on the ABS. My name is Echo Silver. You stay on and I bring you something special here on the Asase Breakfast Show. You don't want to miss a fraction of that. Very soon, we're going to launch into a marathon of conversations and all that you need to know if you care so much about the country we live in. It's a packed morning, trust me. We'll talk about something that every parent preparing a child for senior high school would have to be interested in, the cost of getting that child ready for school. The National Council of Parents Teachers Association warned parents not to pay 1,617 cedis to EduPack PGL for a package of prospectus items. The NCPTA says parents cannot be compelled to buy from a particular vendor. But the questions are straightforward. Who authorized these sales? Why are the items reportedly being collected on school campuses? And if GSS it did not approve the arrangement, who should be held accountable? Is this simply a misunderstanding, or does it expose a bigger problem with transparency and accountability in our schools? We'll be speaking to Raphael Gapson, General Secretary of the NCPTA, and get some more answers here. And also tell you about the Wija Dam, which is under control spillage after its water level rose to some 45.2 feet, approaching the 46-foot threshold following heavy rainfall in the Densu attachment. Ghana Water Limited says the release is preventive and designed to protect the dam. So how much water is being released? How quickly could it reach them? And residents being given enough time to get to safety, we'll ask. We'll get the technical picture from the head of the public relations at Ghana Water Limited, and also speak to NADMO, because we need to know where are the affected residents supposed to go, who is coordinating the evacuation, do we have enough shelter, transport, emergency support, and what happens if the rainfall intensifies? We'll put all of those questions to NADMO as well. The Trades Union Congress are also in the news. They are calling on President Mahama to keep discussions on their proposed constitutional reforms open. They want broader consultation and consensus building. But interestingly, while they want the process kept open, the union has taken a firm position against allowing dual citizens to contest parliamentary elections while retaining their other citizenship, describing that proposal as self-serving and a threat to genuine citizenship. So where does the TUC draw the line? Which reforms does it support? Which ones does it reject? And should Ghana be looking at constitutional reform as an opportunity to deepen democracy, strengthen local governance, and improve accountability? We'll hear directly from the TUC later this morning here. And from the constitutional, we'll move into another issue of issue where public trust and transparency matter. We're talking about Ghana's 5G future. The NCA says MTN, Telcel, and Goldtech Telecommunications have all qualified to proceed to the next stage of the 5G spectrum licensing process. But questions are being asked about Gold Telecommunications, a company incorporated, we're told, this year, some 4 months ago, with little publicly known about its telecommunications track record and all of that. So what experience and technical capacity did Gold present? What are its financial and technical partners? Who are they? What evidence of financing and rollout capacity was submitted? And what enabled it to qualify alongside two established telecom operators in the country? Well, we'll get into that conversation as well. But this morning, we also want to hear from you. Does this raise legitimate questions about transparency, or should the public simply trust the regulators' process? And then we'll talk about your health again. We'll be talking about hypertension, and we'll also talk about Dr. Teddy Totime will also be here as we also talk about AI and we'll talk about AI and medicine, okay, this morning here on the ABS. AI and healthcare is the conversation on the health today. So stay on, a lot more to come here on the Asase Breakfast Show.
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Well, it's 10 minutes coming up to 8. Welcome back from the break. Still live here on the SRC Breakfast Show. Now we get into a story that is developing very fast and quick. Legal advisor to former president Nana Danko Akufo-Addo, who was a staffer, Koesuman has instructed his lawyers to write to the finance minister, Dr. Kisela Tufosin, to demand his salary, arrears, and terminal benefits for his service to the nation. He has also demanded interest on the outstanding amount and expect the finance minister to do the needful by paying him by Friday and avoid judgment debt with interest. Well, thankfully, if I speak English, we have him on the line this morning. Mr. Koesuman has joined us here on the SRC Breakfast Show. Sir, thank you very much for your time. Good morning.

0: So how much is involved here? We'll try and raise him back to get the details of this particular one. It's been over 20 months of waiting for him, and he cannot wait any longer. Okay, I think we have him now on the line. Sir, good morning. Thank you for joining us here on the Asase Breakfast Show.
1: Good morning to you, and good morning to your listeners. And thank you for having me.
0: Right, great. Now, Mr. Suman, give us a background to this particular development, having instructed your lawyers to write to the finance minister demanding salary arrears and terminal benefits for your service to the nation. Give us a background to this, then we can move on from there.
1: Okay, all right. So this is a matter that has been pending for months. In fact, it has been pending since we, when I say we, I mean the Akufo-Addo administration left office. On the 6th of January 2025, the Parliament of Ghana approved the salary and benefits to be paid to Article 71 office holders

0: you know, the legislature, members of parliament, whose emoluments were approved by the president on the same day of 6th of January, 2025, and didn't pay anyone else. And you know that the finance minister is a member of parliament.
1: Yeah.
0: So he paid himself, but chose not to pay any of the other persons whose emoluments had been approved. Fast forward, he read another budget in November, made provision for it, this time explicitly. And to date, he's, you know, there's been a lot of administrative work done in the background, you know, agitation. And in March and April, he paid the MMDC, he paid the Council of State in May, he paid ministers and deputy ministers in May, you know, but he hasn't paid those of us who work at the office of the president. You know, I raised the issue again, saying that after four budgets, reading, you know, different budgets, including the mid-year budget reviews and all of that, he has still not paid us. And so, you know, I tell that it's been 20 months.
1: Yeah.
0: And it's simply unfair and unreasonable to continue to withhold monies that are legitimately, legally approved, constitutionally approved by the Parliament of Ghana, that it should be paid to people who have served the country. And this is not like, you know, like maybe a gratuitous payment.
1: Yeah.
0: This is money that was due to us from 2021.
1: Mm.
0: So it's not because we're leaving office, that's why we need, you know, we need to be paid. This is money that was due to us in 2021.
1: Mm.
0: And in fact, it is this money that was approved by Parliament that the current staffers or current members of this government are being paid.
1: Okay.
0: And in fact, you know, Felix Ofosu Kwakye or Kwakye Ofosu, you know, made this point himself that these you know, salaries pegging or salary grades are the salary grades that were approved by Parliament, and that is what they're using to pay the current presidential staffers.
1: Mm.
0: And so I see no reason why, you know, those of us who worked since 2021, you know, do not deserve to be paid. And so I instructed my lawyers this week, because the 20-month period was this week. So I instructed them to write to the finance minister to make a formal demand for payment of the salary arrears that are due to me, the terminal benefits that the Constitution says that I'm entitled to,
1: yeah,
0: and interest, because you cannot withhold my money for as long as you wish and use it for whatever that you wish and expect me not to claim interest on that. And so that is what I have done. I have written, I've said that you should pay me by the end of this week, otherwise I'll take the necessary legal steps.
1: No, even before, sorry, even before you instructed your lawyers to write to him, had there been any official communication to you? Has there been any explanation as to why that payment has delayed?
0: Not at all. And I find that is quite disrespectful, because at least if you're not in a position to pay, you should let those who are entitled to those monies know that perhaps we haven't been able to raise the money, or perhaps there's one issue or another. But you cannot withhold money that has been legitimately approved by the Parliament of Ghana, that this should be paid to those who have served this country. And this is money that has been due to us since 2021.
1: And there's no dispute about that. There's no dispute over
0: absolutely
1: whether...
0: Absolutely not. The papers are there. The records are there. I think a journalist from your media house took it upon himself when I started you know, raising these issues as far back as last year. He took it upon himself to write to Parliament. And Parliament, you know, wrote back to him with information of the payments that have been done. And the documents are there. I was acting secretary at the time. And I worked with Parliament, the clerk of Parliament at the time.

0: to ensure, you know, to see to it that these approvals were given from the presidency side and from the parliament side, the negotiations that went on. So I know, and there's no dispute about it. The documents are there. Everything is there. You know, the finance minister has everything. And 20 months is simply such a long time, you know, to withhold money that is due to people that are legitimately and, you know, rightfully entitled to it.
1: Well, is this really about the change of government? Let me put the political question directly. Now, do you believe these payments have been delayed because you served under the previous president?
0: I would say that I cannot, you know, attribute any reason to why the payments have been delayed. I simply cannot. Of course, it just doesn't make it's simply unreasonable that, you know, the finance minister, who is the MP himself, paid himself as far back as May, and he decided to start paying the executives a year later. And those of us who worked on the presidency, there's no explanation or reason as to why he hasn't paid us. I think that as journalists, you should find out from him as to why he hasn't paid us. Because this, it's never happened before. Because even if you go back in time, the former appointees under Mahama I, when we came into office, we ensured that they were paid. They started receiving their checks exactly in March 2017. By July 2017, all of them had been paid. And the records are there. The news items of, for instance, ministers coming to Jubilee House are there. And the timestamp or the date stamp on it shows that it was March 2017 when they started being paid. If you go to Ghana, where do you find it? And so there is no reasonable explanation or justification as to why, you know, several months after the transition has been completed. You know, we are not in a transition period anymore. The transition has been completed. The finance minister was a member of the transition team.
1: Yeah.
0: You know, that should still be outstanding at this particular point in time. We shouldn't be talking about this 20 months later.
1: Yeah. The letter,
0: but now it's a debt.
1: The letter is asking for interest from January 7, 2025 until full payment at the prevailing commercial bank rate. Why such demand? Your lawyers are demanding interest and the outstanding amount from the date you left office at that prevailing rate. Why should the government bear interest for a delay caused by the state? The taxpayer be paying for or bear the cost of the interest accrued when it's coming from government?
0: Because the person who has been put in charge of the tax or the purse has decided not to pay. And by law, when someone withholds your money, you're entitled to interest. And you're entitled to interest because when someone withholds your money, it prevents you from using your money to do whatever you want to do. And the person also has an advantage by using your money to do whatever he wants to do. And so if you withhold or you hold my money and use it to do whatever you want to, use it to do whatever you want to do with it, you should pay me interest on that money. If you go to the bank for a loan or you go to the bank for money, if you don't pay within a certain time, interest starts accruing.
1: Okay.
0: So by law, anyone who withholds your money is entitled to pay you interest because they have prevented you from using your money. And by the time they pay, the value of the money would have also gone down or wouldn't have the power that they had at the time that they were supposed to pay you. And so, you know, I mean, between January 2025 and, you know, September 2026, you know, what a 1,000 CDs can buy is not the same. You know, cost of things have gone up and so on and so forth. And so you cannot expect me to be able to use whatever monies that I was entitled to as far back as January 2025.
1: Okay.
0: To do exactly what I want to do now. If I had gotten that money and I'd put it in investment, I would have yielded, results by now.
1: And do I get the understanding that if government pays the principal amount immediately but disputes their interest, you will not accept the principal and waive the interest in national interest, all right?
0: No, No, not at all. I was still claiming my interest. Because if he had paid the principal before I did the demand letter, perhaps I wouldn't do that.
1: Okay.
0: But he has taken a decision to put the state and the taxpayers' money at the risk of interest. And that is not an issue that I should be worried about. That is an issue that, you know, the taxpayer should take up with the finance minister. Because if he has chosen to sweep monies that have been given to him by the taxpayer in a manner that is not, you know, diligent or prudent, I should not be the one to bear the brunt for that. It should be him that should bear the brunt for that.
1: Mr. Suman, what happens on September 12th? Your lawyers give government until tomorrow, Friday, the 11th of September. If payment is not made by then, what exactly happens on Monday? Would you personally sue the state?
0: Will I sue the state?
1: Yes.
0: It's an option on the table. It's definitely not an option on the table. And we will take the necessary steps that we need to take to be able to recover the debt that is due me. It's a legitimate debt that is due me, and the laws of Ghana entitle me to pursue that debt in so many ways. And so that's what my lawyers and I will discuss should the finance minister decide not to make the payment as I requested.
1: I do not know, but exactly how much does the Republic owe you, including salary, arrears, terminal benefits, and interest?
0: You see, the lawyers deliberately left that out because we didn't want to make that the subject of the conversation. The subject of the conversation is money that is owed, and the principle is that if you owe, you pay. And if you don't pay, a demand can be made on you, and we will proceed to take the necessary steps that we need to take by law to recover the monies that we're entitled to.
1: Right. If by close of day tomorrow payment is not made, the next line of action is to take the Republic to court, right?
0: It's one of the options on the table, yes.
1: Which are the other options?
0: You want me to disclose publicly my legal strategy?
1: It's in the public domain. The matter is in the public domain already.
0: Yes. So we'll once we take that, once we take the steps that we need to take, the public will fully be aware of it.
1: Okay. Right. Mr. Koi Suman, thank you very much for your time.
0: I appreciate it.
1: And I'm sure as and when the matter develops, we will surely get back to you.
0: Thank you very much. Right. I appreciate it.
1: Right. So, lawyer Koi Suman is a legal advisor to the former president, Nana Addo-Dankwa Akufo-Addo. He was a staffer in the previous administration. He says he cannot wait any longer, 20 months of waiting. And so he has instructed his lawyers to write to the finance minister, Dr. Kesi Latu-Forson, to demand his salary arrears and terminal benefits for his service to the nation. And he's also demanding interest on the outstanding amount, and he's expecting the minister to do the needful by paying him by Friday to avoid judgment debt with interest. That's the developing story now. I'm sure in the coming hours, we'll be hearing a lot more fallout from this. This is still the Sassy Breakfast Show. It's 7 minutes past eight. We have a lot more to come here. Just keep your dials locked in here.

The National Council of Parents and Teachers Association is warning parents not to pay 1,617 cedis to EduPack PGL for a package of prospectus items. The NCPTA says parents cannot be compelled to buy from a particular vendor. But there are questions lingering. Who authorized these sales? Why are the items reportedly being collected on school campuses? And if GS says it does not approve the arrangement, who should be held accountable? Is this simply a misunderstanding, or does it expose a bigger problem with transparency and accountability in our schools?

0: Okay, so let's get onto the phone lines one more time. This time, I told you we're talking about the National Council of Parents Teachers Association raising alarm over prospective sales and all of that. The General Secretary of the association, Raphael Gapson, has joined us this morning here on the SRC Breakfast Show. Mr. Gapson, good morning and thank you for your time here on the SRC Breakfast Show.
1: Grateful for giving us the opportunity on behalf of Ghanaian parents to engage you people on your big platform.
0: Great. Now, even before we go into the issues, I want your general, take on what's been happening with the educational system and the CSSPS system in particular after the results were released and how people are struggling to get the awards into senior high schools and all of that. What's your take on what's been happening to our educational sector?
1: The SHS placement over the period, or the SHS placement system for 2026?
0: Well, maybe over the period and now, what is pertaining now?
1: So the past, the present, and probably the future projections, right?
0: Yeah, that's fine.
1: Okay. So, for instance, we believe that the CSSPS is a symptom. It's a symptom.
0: Mm.
1: The disease is capacity and quality concentration.
0: Mm-hmm.
1: And the cure is infrastructure, human resource capacity, and creating a conducive school climate for effective teaching and learning, and then making sure that at the end of the day, there will be nothing like categorizing schools extremely for parents to look at it that, oh, we all want the best for our kids. You get the point?
0: Yeah.
1: You get the point?
0: Yeah.
1: So we believe as NCPTs or parents that CSSPS is not the disease. It is a symptom.
0: Okay.
1: The real disease is that capacity and quality and concentration is in a few category A schools. We must fix the schools,
0: mm-hmm.
1: not just the software.
0: Okay.
1: The software is the CSSPS. The schools are the hardware. You get my point?
0: Yeah.
1: The CSSPS is the software. Our schools are the hardware.
0: Mm.
1: It is the hardware that produces the software.
0: Mm.
1: Or it is based on the space within the hardware systems that will make the software very effective. Do you understand?
0: Yeah.
1: So why are parents going through this, what I call a mobrowa struggle over the period?
0: Mm.
1: From our resolution centers across the country to the NAS headquarters, where it is the National Resolution Center, we are seeing three main problems.
0: Mm.
1: Day stroke body mismatch. Two of us.
0: Mm. Mm. Mm.
1: Two of us. Parents who apply for boarding for safety are giving day schools far away.
0: Yeah.
1: And those who need day schools are giving boarding.
0: Mm.
1: They cannot afford. This is one of the conversations that is not so much within the public domain.
0: Yeah.
1: Day school placement. When you place a child 100 to 200 kilometers away from home, you know what you are doing? It endangers the child, especially the girls. I hope you understand.
0: Yeah, I do.
1: You don't send a child to go and fetch water and bring it home. And then the distance from where he's fetching the water to the house is about 100 to 200 kilometers. Before the child gets home, all the water will be poured away. I don't really understand the adage.
0: Yeah, I'm getting that.
1: Thank you. So, categorization confusion and system errors.
0: Hmm.
1: We were made to know that the actual date was postponed because about 20,000 qualified students who had their choices were not uploaded days before placement. That's the problem. Was coming from the base. I hope you understand the base.
0: Mm.
1: I don't know if you understand the base.
0: No, come clear.
1: It was coming from the individual schools and the districts.
0: Okay.
1: That we did the selections.
0: Okay.
1: So because those things were not uploaded and we need to give equity and fairness to the system, we all screamed and said that, look, they should hold on. They did that. But the truth of the matter is that It forced them to postpone it from 31st of August to 4th of September. And after releasing it, this is what we have seen. How big is the pressure on Category A schools? You know, that's a question people are not asking. No?
0: Yeah.
1: The data speaks that out of 313,000, 283,000 children, students who chose Category A school as first choice, because they chose it because, one, their results came, they saw their results, and they felt that based on their results, when they choose Category A school, they will get automatic admission, right or wrong?
0: Right, they will be right to think that way.
1: Right or wrong?
0: They will be right to think the way they are thinking.
1: And it's not that they are right. That is it. The point is that when I tell you to go and choose a woman you want to marry, and we close your eyes, maybe you might go and choose the wrong woman. I hope you understand.
0: Yeah.
1: But when we allow you to see your results, and based on your results, you think that, oh, you have the capacity to go into a Category A school, and you go ahead to choose a Category A school, especially when this year's BEC generally performance across both public and business, private business schools was not the best. If you are far away in a place like Atebubu or in a place like Bunkrugu, and you are able to get aggregate maybe 18 or 20, and somebody in Accra gets aggregate 10, do you know that ideally, the person who got aggregate 18 or 20 in Bunkrugu against somebody who got aggregate 10 in Accra, if you are going to give space for Category A, the Bunkrugu person must also be considered.
0: Yeah.
1: Are you getting it?
0: I get it.
1: Looking at the constraints and the environment he finds himself to learn and is able to produce that resource, such a child needs to be rewarded and encouraged. So, when you have these numbers and only 76,417 vacancies exist there, the backlog of the over 200,000 plus will definitely find themselves in a fix. So definitely, if they don't get the Category A, and they think that their worst space should be Category B, and they are not also getting the Category B, but they are placing them in Category C schools that they say they don't want. Because I and you know that infrastructure deficit exists there, human resource capacity exists there, the climate in those schools are not so conducive for effective teaching, learning, character formation, and discipline. Am I right?
0: Yeah.
1: Am I right?
0: Yeah, you are.
1: So, these are the realities we find ourselves there. The vacancies are not where the hearts of the parents are. The vacancies, they are not where the heart of the parents are. So, as a nation, we must do everything within our means, within the shortest possible time, to create vacancies where parents' hearts are, where parents will be comfortable, where parents feel that at the end of the day, when my child goes to this school and also goes to that school, they have the same opportunities available for them to bring in their innate talent and then potential to be able to rise to the highest level. I hope you understand that. So this is the realities on the ground that I will pause. If you have any further questions, I can speak to them.
0: Well, we'll see how the future or what the future brings us after this chaotic situation that we find ourselves this year. But let's get back to the substantive issue and try to establish the facts first. Before we go into that controversy itself, what exactly has the NCPTA established about EduPAC PGL's activities? And what evidence do you have that parents are being directed or pressured to buy from that company?
1: Our elders say, a cub does not give birth to a bird. Something strange has entered our school space. What has entered? A company calling itself EduPAC Prestige Ghana Limited, or Prestige Ghana Limited, is sending fake SMS WhatsApp messages to first-year parents demanding an amount of 1,617 for transfer box mattresses and pillows to be collected on school campuses. And they are hiding behind the respected name and logo of the Ghana Education Service to do that. In fact, when we saw it, when we started seeing the messages, and parents started reaching out to us to find out whether we had given consent to that, and if we had given consent to that, whether we have that in our capacity as locus parentis, we have that mandate to do that, and whether GS also is doing that, whether they have that mandate to do that, and they just want to be sure whether if assuming they have most of the things, are they compelled to still go ahead and engage those people? It became a wild goose chase. When we're doing our search and we're about pouring our venom on the GS, they came out to say that, look, they don't know anything about those body. They've not sanctioned anything, and they issued a disclaimer. Well, we are saying is that the disclaimer they gave is good, but it's not the best. So we are calling on them to go further and make sure that they, first of all, make sure that, after all, when you kill a snake, what do? You cut off the head. Is that not it?
0: Yeah.
1: So the deception and the extortion that has happened, or that is about to happen, or that is happening, is because they also went to sleep. So now that they've roared up, they should go after the Prestige Ghana Limited and deal with them within the legal mandate of the law. We are also saying that we don't know that body, and we are urging parents not to pay any peswa to them or not to engage them for their services based on what they have asked them to do. And this is illegal commercialization of school admission, and it is un-Ghanaian. So these are our takes on the matter. And we are also saying that the market is open.
0: But, after all,
1: the market has many paths. It is not just one market. We are in a liberalized system, so everybody is at liberty to buy processed items from the open market, from Makola, Kaneshi, KJT, anywhere, as he or she always has always been the practice.
0: But Mr. Gabson, you know my worry. If GES says it did not sanction direct or authorized parents to engage EduPark, how then did this arrangement get to the point where parents were receiving messages and being told to collect items on school campuses? I mean, how did we get there? Who authorized it?
1: You know, you do not sell salt in the Chief's Palace. True or false? So your question is the same question we've asked them. We've told the GS that it's not enough. How they got access to the WhatsApp chat, the text messages to get access to first-year parents or potential parents in the system to engage all of us. I have received that text message because my daughter is going to Ketasco. So how did they get access to my contact? So there's an elephant in the room that we all need to deal with and kill it decisively. So we have told GS that it's not enough. They should take immediate legal action against EduPark PGL for using the GS logo to defraud parents. And they should also warn and sanction any head of school who allows these illegal sales on campuses. So we are saying that one finger alone cannot lift a load, but all fingers can. So we are also telling our PTA leadership across all our structures to be vigilant, not to comply, and that they should report any sales immediately to the NCPJ, National Secretariat, and the GS, because things are not going well. When the music changes, the dance must also change. That's all what we are saying.
0: Well, the fact that the items are reportedly to be collected at the SHS campuses is significant. Have you identified any schools or school authorities facilitating this arrangement as we speak?
1: Admissions are ongoing. As we speak, reporting has not started.
0: Okay.
1: On the student's report, you will not be able to know who is doing what and who is doing what. But to be forewarned is to be forearmed. So our lenses are everywhere, and we are sure that when we get there and we see any scintilla of evidence that there's collusion in any space, we'll deal decisively with that matter.
0: All right. Okay. Right. So is the NCPTA saying that no school can recommend a supplier, or is your objection specifically to parents being made to believe that purchasing from that supplier is mandatory?
1: We are telling them that they have no business describing where parents should go and buy this prospective from. Some of these, when you go through it, you see that it's another conduit for business, as usual, in certain contexts. In fact, the GS policy frowns upon all forms of sales on campuses. I don't know if you're aware of that. as part of their code of conduct for staff.
0: Okay.
1: So if you have to sell something on campus, it should be properly sanctioned. So since the GS has issued a disclaimer, we are saying that they should allow parents to go to the open market and buy the prospectus based on the approved ones, and then how they will find it their way into the schools and escort our students to bring them to the schools. It should be nobody's business. All your interest is that official admission, hopefully that parents are able to work within the short period to be able to meet the criteria and able to meet the KPIs of the admission criteria. And then that is it. But the school should not be turned into a market space. No. You cannot sell salt at the Chief Palace.
0: Hmm.
1: It's not done anywhere.
0: All right. There's an issue that I'm going to ask you to talk about if it has come to your attention. But before that, if a parent voluntarily chooses to buy the package and later discovers that the same items could have been purchased substantially cheaper elsewhere, what protection does that parent have?
1: No, if the parent, you know, the market is open.
0: Mm.
1: You can decide where you want to buy it, but you should not be coerced to buy it from a particular place.
0: Okay.
1: That's all the argument we are saying.
0: Okay. Okay.
1: Okay. If something costs 2 cedis and you decide to go and buy it 10 cedis, you don't want value for money audit. Is that my headache? No? Is that my headache?
0: Hmm. Okay, so you're calling for administrative action and potentially legal action. What specific sanctions do you believe should follow if a school head is found to have facilitated unauthorized sales like what's been happening?
1: Well, I think that the GS has a code of conduct
0: mm-hmm.
1: for its staff. They work within that remit. Beyond that, if somebody uses Asansi Radio's band, to go on the collusion course without your knowledge. It's your image and your brand that is being battered, right?
0: Yeah.
1: So you need to take legal remedies.
0: Mm.
1: It's not enough to say you have issued a disclaimer.
0: Mm.
1: The disclaimer, those who don't know, you know the harm that has been caused. That's why we are saying that they should pursue. The GS is a public state entity, and the public image is what carries all of us. If that image is battered, all of us are battered. So they should be up and doing beyond the issuing the disclaimer and pick the Prospectus Ghana Limited Board.
0: Mm.
1: This will serve as a warning. I've always been saying that the fall of the dry leaves is a warning to the green ones.
0: Mm. Mm.
1: So they should take that decision.
0: Okay. Now, you've warned against turning schools into marketplaces. Would you say this is an isolated incident, or has the association been receiving complaints about schools or vendors controlling where parents buy uniforms, books, food items, or other requirements?
1: We're receiving those complaints. I think the way it is going is going overboard. That is why we have issued this caveat.
0: Mm. All right. Now, Mr. Gabson, the Kofi Asare of EduWatch says results are changing. Has it come to your attention?
1: He said what?
0: Results of the students are changing. I do not know if he has come to your attention. Something he said.
1: I don't have that fact. I don't know where he says and he got his information from. But if we have evidence to that effect, we'll speak to it.
0: Mm. Well, he's shared something on social media. He says he kept hearing these stories but never took them too serious. Today, his nephew in court, is the latest victim. Now, you look at, he shared some two different results. The day one, all subject passed, English pending. Day two, suddenly, the candidate is recorded as having written literature in English. General science changes from C4 to fail. Mathematics drops from C4 to D7. And what happened between day one and two is, how does a C4 become a D7? How does a past subject suddenly become a failure? How does a candidate suddenly appear to have written a subject he knows nothing about? And these are issues that are coming up. And it's unacceptable. Waik owes the public a serious explanation and issue a clear statement acknowledging the errors and take immediate steps to correct them. So, and the source where this is coming from cannot be taken lightly. I do not know.
1: We have always insisted and said that WAEC is not managed by angels.
0: Okay.
1: It's run by systems and human beings.
0: Mm.
1: And definitely, in every system, there's what we call the SWOT analysis. The strength, the weaknesses, the opportunities, and the threats. So we have also called and said, look, there are things about WAEC, even though it is a very credible body that has helped us all this way. But 80% is not 100%. Is that so?
0: Mm.
1: Huh?
0: Yeah.
1: 80% is not 100%.
0: Yeah, it is not.
1: So WAEC is not an organization which is self-proof. NCPT, we are an organization that every 2 weeks might get it right. So if there are genuine evidences to prove that something is wrong within the mix, I think that we all need to look at it and deal with it decisively. But as where I sit, you are only reading something for me.
0: Mm.
1: I have not gotten any evidence to adduce to it to probably communicate to that issue in a very proper and cogent manner. You are just addressing a concern to me.
0: Okay.
1: And I'm saying that if that is the case, then WAEC has questions to answer.
0: Okay.
1: But from where I sit, I'm saying that
0: you wait till it gets to you. I'm sure in the coming hours, you might just have that report. Finally, what should a parent listening to us this morning do if their child's school insists that they must purchase prospectus items from a particular vendor?
1: What I'm saying is that the market is open, but we have given an advice. We've issued a disclaimer. We've done our part. The choice is yours. Where you decide to buy your things from is between your pocket and then the relatives on the ground.
0: Okay.
1: A child will always be a child, and you are an adult. What you cannot afford, don't create an impression you have to do it to put undue pressure on you, because you cannot sustain that budget.
0: Mm.
1: So we should always treat children as children, and we as adults use our adult knowledge and how God has given us the opportunity not only to birth but to guide them, to guide those kids and to take the best shape in their interest for now and then into the future.
0: Okay. All right. Mr. Raphael Gapson, General Secretary, National Council of Parent Teachers Associations, NCPTA, thank you so much for your time. I'm sure in the coming hours, in the coming days, there'll be the need for us to get back to you for a
1: no
0: lot
1: problem.
0: More.
1: I'll very soon issue a very detailed statement on the CSSPS so that we can have another discussion on that matter.
0: Great. We'll be on standby to receive that. That statement.
1: Thank you very much.
0: You're welcome. All right. So that's another important conversation we've had this morning. Raphael Gapson, General Secretary, National Council of Parent Teachers Association, speaking to us there. Now, I need you to take a listen to this one. Okay. Now, if you're heading to Airport Shell or Dansoman Shell today, you can just skip the long queues and stop by the MTN stand so that whether you need a new SIM card, fast registration, or high-speed routers and MiFi devices, MTN has you covered right on that spot. 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

0: Now on the issue raised by Kofi Asare of EduWatch, we've had John Kapi, head of public affairs of the West African Examinations Council, joining us this morning. Thank you very much, sir, for your time here on the Asase Breakfast Show.
1: Good morning, and thanks for having me.
0: Great. There's a concern raised by Kofi Asare of EduWatch, talking about WASI results appearing to be changing from one day to the next. Is it something that is authentic? Has it come to your attention? Is it really happening?
1: Right, thank you, and good morning to your listeners. I think the specific case that he's talking about is one that is still being worked on. First of all, you'd realize that we have integrated science and we have general science. Integrated science is for the old curriculum, and general science is for the new curriculum. Now, with the specific case of Okapiman School, and let me explain this. Each of the subjects has a specific subject code. And so when they made their entries, we asked them to confirm the entries for the candidates, and they gave us the wrong subject codes. Now, once you enter the wrong subject code, it will grade you according to the old, system. For example, if the, the subject code for, integrated science is probably 5173. That is for integrated science. And maybe the one for general science is 5073. These are two different codes for two different subjects. And so the IT man there has admitted that in the course of doing the entries, they made a mistake. And so they've been asked to correct them. And that is why you realize that the results have changed. It is not because we have given the grade and then overnight the grade has changed. It's because they entered with the wrong code. And now with the right code, it is easier for us to, assign the right grade to the right subject.
0: How or when did this come to your attention that some codes were not rightly input?
1: So, some of the schools were to write the old curriculum and so on to write with a new curriculum.
0: Okay.
1: As of this morning, when I got into the office, I spoke with the head of school exam department, and she told me categorically they are having challenges with Okapiman School in particular because of the way they have made their entries. So they've asked them to resubmit their entries with the right codes so that the grading can be done for them.
0: So the errors are not coming from WAIC, is that what you're saying?
1: No, the errors are not coming from WAIC. It is the entries that have not been correctly done. And notice that because of the fact that we don't want any such discrepancies, we ask that all the entries be sent to us by soft copy. So whatever you bring to us, we upload onto our system, and that is what we work with. For example, our IT people don't work at, let's say, Okapiman or Nifan Secondary School or Kupodia Tech. So when you bring your entries, you are the one who knows your candidate. So you can tell us that Kofi Mensah is studying general science and Ekweamenu is studying integrated science. These are the differences, and each of them has a separate, paper code. And if the right paper code is not used, this is what it will result in. So we are not changing results. And if anybody has any doubts, they can come here and request, and the scripts will be brought to them, and they'll see for themselves, how the candidates are performed.
0: Okay. Now, elsewhere in the Upper East region, we are told that about 165 candidates are facing uncertainty because their maths objective answer sheet are missing. Are you aware of this?
1: Well, I saw this on social media yesterday, and if I haven't got to the office, I'm yet to go in and find out exactly what the situation is. But that notwithstanding, there are always ways by which we go around these. There are ways by which we grade them. So there's no need for anyone to panic. Sometimes these things can get mixed up with other documents somewhere where the scripts were deposited. So it is not something that is strange. We should be able to resolve it in the next few days.
0: You think it's not something that parents and wards should be worried about?
1: No. They should not be worried about it because once there is evidence that those records have been submitted to us, we would be in a position to, you know, sort them out and be able to grade them appropriately. There's nothing to be worried about. It's unfortunate that it has delayed. I'm yet to find out exactly what has happened.
0: Would you accept that this examination has brought in a lot of chaos and, you know, misunderstanding, you know, with...
1: Absolutely not. I don't think that one isolated case alone should let us say that it's chaos. You see, we are dealing with candidates in excess of 620,000. Each of these must be treated uniquely. And the reason you are seeing maybe some of these things is because we want to be sure that everybody is treated. What if, for example, we had gone quiet, we had graded the people quietly and cheated them or maybe given them grades that are not theirs? Nobody may ever get to know. But we don't do this. We want to ensure that every single candidate gets what they deserve. I mean, if people have challenges with the outcomes and they want to come in here and seek redress, our doors are wide open. They come in and then we can always address these issues. This is one isolated case that can easily be addressed.
0: Mm-hmm. Now, Mr. Kapi, just before we let you go, generally, the WASI results, at least this is the first time we're engaging you after that. Talk to us about how it came about with the result that we are seeing. What has accounted for this particular one and the 55,000 failure?
1: I think there are two things. The 55,000 so-called failure, I think, is related to BEC.
0: Mm-hmm. Yes, uh-huh. That's the BEC one, and then the SSE. Yes. We might want to touch on both, yes.
1: Now, so when we talk about the BEC, we use the standard grading system. Again, I want to stress that this is not something that was created by WAEC. From the inception of the BEC, the standard grading system has been used. And because we are running the exam for and on behalf of the Ghana Education Service, they are the ones who have advised that we use the standard grading system. Now, the standard grading system will rank the candidates from grade 1 to grade 9 on a scale. Now, all of them are considered one cohort, or what in statistics we call them a norm group, using the norm reference test. And so, therefore, we have seen the what they call the standard, which is also referred to as a norm reference grading system. Now, for this grading system, we don't talk about failure. We talk about high achievers and low achievers. And basically, because the BEC is also a selection test to a certain extent, they want to rank them and know who is a high achiever, who is a low achiever, and so that it creates opportunity for them to place them appropriately for further studies. So we would not refer to those who scored the grade 9 as failure. We would say that they are low achievers among that norm group.
0: Okay, all right. I'm sure that some parents are worried, and they think that WAEC hasn't been, communicating really well to them on what's happening. Let's talk about the PR work. After these the results came out, how far have you reached in trying to address the issue or the concerns raised by parents and even the students themselves?
1: Well, we had this complaint from the Association of Private Schools about them having been shortchanged because they realized they feel that their candidates have been marked down and the grades that they've received are not theirs. So we organized a press briefing. We spoke to the press. If you want to read the public, obviously it is through the press. So we had a press briefing, and I've been available. I've explained this on countless, radio and TV stations. People have called personally to seek clarification, which we have done. And I think that to a very large extent, we've tried to talk to the people. But the only thing about it is that you realize that for assessment, there are a lot of statistical, jargon that we use. And so it is difficult for some people to understand the way it is done. But I just spoke to GTV, a breakfast show, and I indicated to them that the standardized grading system is like conducting a test for a group of people, maybe in a class of about 30. And when you are done, you rank them from the first to the 30th person. That is how the standardized is done. And there's a purpose for which it is done, because whoever uses that grading system wants to know what their ability levels are and how they can be properly placed for further studies. Basically, that is what it is. And I think that we've tried to talk to the public about this particular thing.
0: Okay. Now, I'm just getting this that one Ayamba Paul, a worried parent and a head teacher, they contacted the West African Examinations Council office in Boga on Monday, only to be told that the awards mathematics objective answer sheet could not be traced. Does that end the matter?
1: Well, quite frankly, I do not have much information about this, so I will not be able to speak to it in the manner that I want. Usually, I want to be sure what I'm talking about. So you have mentioned it to me. I'll speak with the Boga office. I also speak with the head of the national exams here in Accra and find out exactly what has happened, who these people are, and, how come that this issue is coming up when we're supposed to have been done with virtually all the results.
0: But assuming, Mr. Kapi, that indeed the sheets are not able to be traced, what happens to such a student?
1: We have what we call clemency. We have clemency cases. For example, in statistics, there are ways by which you can grade candidates when they have one component, they don't have the other component. Maybe you have a candidate who goes to write examination, and after writing paper one, he falls ill or she falls ill. Through no fault of theirs, they've not been able to write the paper. So statistically, that's the way by which you can grade them based on the part that they have. So if indeed it is true, which I have my doubts, I cannot confirm, there's a way by which this can be graded. But for now, let us say that it is early days here. There's no way that these things could get missing. So we will certainly find them, and then we'll grade them accordingly.
0: Okay. All right. Mr. John Kapi, thank you for your time this morning here on the Asasi Breakfast Show. We are grateful.
1: It's my pleasure.
0: Right. Okay, John Kapi is head of public affairs at the West African Examinations Council, bringing the time 10 minutes before 9 here on the Asasi Breakfast Show. Now, if you're a business, an institution or a service provider, I need your attention because the National Identification Authority says LI-2523 has introduced important changes to the way you verify Ghana card identities. Now, under the new requirements, biometric verification is the principal means of confirming a Ghana card holder's identity. Now, when verifying an identity, you do not have to rely solely on the photograph or physical appearance of the person presenting the Ghana card. You'd have to use the NIA-approved biometric verification system. You do not have to photocopy, scan, retain copies or images of the Ghana card or rely on ocular inspection alone, except where permitted by law. Now, if you fail to comply, it's an offense, and it shall attract penalties of up to 2,000 penalty units for a corporate body and 1,000 penalty units for a partnership or other undertaking payable by each member or each partner or responsible person. So if your institution verifies identities, then you need to get on board the NIA's Identity Verification System platform, that's IVSP. 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So if you want to get on board and seek some support, you can send an email to ID verification at nia.gov.gh. 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
2: Our cities weren't always like this. 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

0: All right, so it's 6 minutes after nine. You're still live here on the Asasi Breakfast Show. We're going to the head of public affairs at Ghana Water Limited, talking about the Wager Dam, which is under control spillage after its water level rose to 45.2 feet, just below the 46-foot threshold. So it's become necessary for some action to be taken. Stanley Marte is head of public relations at Ghana Water Company, Ghana Water Limited. He's joining us this morning here on the ABS. Good morning, sir. Thank you for joining us. Great. Now, I want us to start with the most important information for residents. How much water is Ghana Water Limited releasing from the Wager Dam, and at what rate?
1: So currently, I'm unable to give specific figures because we have just started spilling. We are spilling 1 gate at 6 inches, and so I'm unable to tell now. But with time, or to the time that we end the spillage, we should be able to calculate. But I can't say that millions of gallons of water are going to the sea via the spillage.
0: At 45.2 feet, how serious is the situation? And is this a routine? I mean, are we approaching a level that should concern communities downstream?
1: So we the maximum operating level is 47 feet, but we can't wait till we get to the maximum operating level. That means we have to start spilling we have to start the spillage prior to the maximum threshold. And that is why we are controlling it, and that is why we are determined to control the spillage. Okay, so we are doing it gradually, so we don't get to the point where we have to open all 6 gates at a time, maybe at very high levels. Okay, so it's a gradual process, and gradually we also need to do that so that anytime we open all gates, it creates a lot of havoc. Okay. We also need to maintain some of the water in the system, in the reservoir. So we need to manage it, and that is exactly what we are doing. We can open for open the gate for everything to go out, or all the water to go out. So we need to gradually spill so that we can maintain some of the water in the reservoir. And then the excess water can go waste. So that's the objective.
0: And then how quickly can the water release from the dam affect communities downstream? Are we talking about...
1: Again, I didn't get your question.
0: So I'm asking how quickly water can be released from the dam affect the communities downstream? Are we talking about minutes, hours, or longer? Hello.
1: Hello.
0: So I'm asking, how quickly can water released from the dam affect communities downstream?
1: Okay, so if you've been to the area, you realize that most people have encroached on the buffer zone, and to the extent that some are even filling the waterway and putting up very expensive structures. Okay. Now, water finds its own level. So when anything impedes the flow of water, definitely it will divert its course into other areas. And so at any level, it will create challenges. Okay. We don't need to get a lot of water before it creates any challenge. At any level, it could. Because when any time there's a hindrance or there's any structure impeding the flow, it will divert its course, especially into safe areas. And that is why we are worried anytime we have to spill. And that is why we keep educating the people that they need to evacuate the area. That is why we keep putting pressure on the district assembly to demolish all the structures that are impeding the flow of the river.
0: Are there projections for how long or how high the dam could rise if the rainfall continues?
1: Yes, if rainfall is to continue, especially upstream. So let me also explain this, that we are seeing the levels rising because of the rainfall upstream or because of inflows from upstream, especially from the source of the Dinsu. Okay, so the source of the Dinsu itself is from the Tiwa forest. The Tiwa forest is a rainforest where with a rainfall pattern throughout the rainfall throughout the year. The pattern is such that there's rainfall throughout the year. So every time there's inflows from upstream. Now we are entering into the minor rainy season, so we should expect even more water. And that is why the levels keep rising, and that is why we have to spill the excess water from the dam.
0: And which communities are currently considered to be at the highest risk? And what makes those communities particularly vulnerable?
1: Yes, because of their location and because most of them have encroached on the buffer zone of the course of the river. So we are talking about Lower Weja, Oblogo, Lower Makati Hill, Sampa Valley, Adakope, Tetegu, and all surrounding communities, the Pambos area and all that. So all of them are affected in a way.
0: Mm.
1: And it's very important that we need to impress on the district assembly to clear the course of the river so that to forestall any eventuality anytime. Other than that, year in, year out, we'll be discussing the same issues.
0: You have advised the residents to evacuate immediately. Is this a general precaution, or does Ghana Water have specific information suggesting that flooding is imminent in these communities?
1: We can't predict the future. Okay.
0: Okay.
1: We depend on the Ghana Meteorological Authority. Okay. So whatever information they give us, and then the monitoring of the water levels upstream is what we depend on. Okay. So when we are given the prediction that there could be more rains, then definitely we need to also manage the levels very well, so we could safeguard the integrity of the dam or the safety of the dam.
0: Okay, okay. And are there clearly designated evacuation routes and safe locations for the affected communities as we speak?
1: Can I again, please?
0: I'm asking whether there are clearly designated evacuation routes and safe locations for those who will be affected.
1: Yes, exactly. That is being managed by NADMO, and I entreat you to speak with them, and then they'll give you the detailed guidelines as to how they are managing it. That is being done.
0: Okay. How are you communicating the warning beyond press statement? Are there other ways that you're trying to reach out or send the information across these communities?
1: We have our protocols in managing that. So we have written to all stakeholders, the chiefs, the municipal assembly, all assembly members, residents association, and then the final bit was the press release that we issued on Monday. So we follow the same protocols every time. So our expectation is that 98% of people living in that area who may have heard of the situation as we speak.
0: Mm-hmm. And how frequently will Ghana Water update the public? Because in a situation like this, people need real-time information, not one announcement, and it goes silent.
1: Yeah, we are monitoring and collecting data by the hour.
0: Mm-hmm.
1: Okay, so anytime the need arises for us to communicate to the public, we do that immediately. And you all are aware of Ghana Water and our communications strategy. So we do not relent. We do not relent in such efforts at all.
0: Mm-hmm.
1: Anytime the need arises for us to communicate to the public, we will do that.
0: Mm-hmm.
1: If we have to increase the gates, we will inform the public. If we have to shut the gates, we will inform the public as well. We do not joke with our standard operating procedures at all.
0: Mm-hmm.
1: And so rest assured, the public will be informed on progress on development.
0: Okay, we're wrapping up shortly, but is the Weja Dam operating with sufficient capacity and safety margins, particularly during extreme rainfall events?
1: Yes, exactly. I mean, it is an infrastructure that we manage with extra care, because the collapse of that dam could mean that for the next 3 to 4 years, where the dam could be rebuilt, the entire western part of Accra and then part of the central region will be without water. So that it's an infrastructure that we manage with extra care. We do not joke with it at all. And that is why we are very much concerned when some of these things happen.
0: Okay. How closely are you coordinating with NADMO, the assemblies, the police, fire service?
1: On an hourly basis, we are in contact every work together.
0: If the rainfall intensifies tonight, what is that trigger point for a larger release or a more urgent evacuation?
1: Could you please repeat your question?
0: I'm asking that if the rainfall intensifies tonight, what is the trigger point for a larger release or a more urgent evacuation?
1: When it comes to evacuation, we have informed everybody living downstream to evacuate the area because we do not know what the future holds. Assuming the level is to rise suddenly beyond the maximum operating level at midnight, we wouldn't wait till morning to announce.
0: Okay.
1: We will open the gate. Okay. Mm. So it's important that everybody living downstream evacuates the area immediately.
0: Okay. All right. Well, thank you very much, Mr. Stanley Marty. We'll surely be speaking to you as and when they need be. We are grateful.
1: Yeah, I'm also grateful for
0: him. Right. He's the head of Public Affairs, Ghana Water Limited, speaking to us there. Well, so that's with Ghana Water. But how is NADMO also? How are they prepared? Where should affected residents go? Who is coordinating the evacuation? And what happens if the rainfall gets worse? Well, will NADMO be speaking on this matter? Only time will tell. 18 minutes past 9.

0: Nothing Breakfast Show.
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0: The ABS, the Sassy Breakfast Show.

All right, 28 minutes past nine. It's still live here on the Asase Breakfast Show. And coming up, we have a health watch. Or health today. As we enter a rapidly changing world where technology is beginning to influence the way medicine itself is practiced. Artificial intelligence is no longer just about chatbots and computers. AI is increasingly being used to analyze medical information, identify patterns, support diagnosis, and potentially detect the diseases earlier. Now, when a machine becomes part of the process of deciding what may be wrong with a patient, how much should we trust it? Can AI help Ghana deal with shortages of specialists and delays in diagnosis? And perhaps the most important question, when AI gets it wrong, who takes responsibility? On Health Today, Dr. Teddy Totime joins Joe Mante, Director of Devil's Lab Limited UK, to explore the promise, the risk, and the future of artificial intelligence in healthcare. And so, Dr. Teddy Totime takes the seat now. And you don't want to miss this conversation with Kojo Mante. I'll be back right after that. Stay on. This is still the Asase Breakfast Show.

0: So I'm just going to have to really thank Uncle Eko for that kind introduction. And, you know, I've been on the in the corridors of the recently ended AI Vector Conference, which was organized by a colleague of mine, actually an old classmate of mine, Carlos Amwako, Dr. Carlos Amwako, and was a real pleasure. And actually, that's where I met Kojo, who I should also, you know, give a disclaimer as a fellow Accra from my year group. It was such a, you know, pleasure and honor to meet Kojo. So thank you very much for, you know, listening to us on Health Today. This is Dr. Teddy Tatime, and it's my real pleasure to have this short conversation with Kojo. Now, you know, AI has become more and more topical, you know, recently. And, you know, because I'm in the health sector, have had to think about AI not just as, you know, a novelty, but as something that will guarantee that training in the increasingly complex healthcare world will become possible in Africa. And I think of it as that. And that is why I have continued to, you know, take interest in artificial intelligence. But I think we can start from the beginning. You have, you know, crafted a career for yourself in artificial intelligence in the UK. And your company is Gravens Lab. Tell us a bit about what Gravens Lab does, but most importantly, what took you to this point in your career?
1: Right. Interesting. Thanks, Teddy, and thanks for the invite. I think Gravens Lab is an AI startup, actually. My background is in analytics, and AI is an evolution from the predictive analytic world where you take some historic data and then you generate projections for the future. So it's an evolution. But what AI now is a generative part, which is able to do a lot more than what we used to do back in the day. So Gravens Lab is basically taking that technology using the what we call the large language models developed by the major players, you know, Anthropic, who do provide Claude, and then, you know, Google, Gemini, or whichever large language model you take, which is the baseline for most people building. And then we take that, and then we provide solutions for companies. So, for example, you need a full-stack developer to do a whole application for you. But now with AI, if you know a bit of prompt engineering, you can just put them together. So we provide solutions for companies. We provide for hospitals, for churches, platforms where they can do asset registering of their products so that, you know, all the churches around the world can be accessed within a short time. So we do so many different things, but then I think the healthcare bit is what might be interesting for you. So we will get more into that when we progress.
0: So, you know, when we talk about intelligence, we think about the human being, because we say we're the most intelligent species on the planet, right? Now, what gives us our intelligence is having some memory that is able to put, you know, sequential experiences together, right? Create some sense around that.
1: That's right.
0: And then use that to influence future jobs, right?
1: Yeah.
0: But the thing about us is that then we're able to use that memory plus experience into predicting what we're going to do for the future.
1: That's right.
0: So that what we're doing in the present is basically influenced by our experience. Mm. However, we use that to streamline what we're doing in the present so that the results in the future are, you know, better, right? Right. Now, that is basically human intelligence.
1: Basically, yes.
0: Right.
1: Human, yes.
0: Now, what are the parallels for artificial intelligence?
1: It's good to mention that, because one of the methodologies the main methodology for producing AI is what we call artificial neural network, So ANN is mainly the route or the roadmap to what we call artificial intelligence today, and it mimics the way the human brain works.
0: Right.
1: So, you know, you know better than me, the neurons that fire, or the electrical pulses and everything. That's how it works.
0: Right.
1: And with there were other methods like logistic regression and all those technical stuff. But the neural network bit is able to take information that is present, combine with information that is past. So as news feed comes through the system, is able to take that with past information, combine the two, and produce something that is not the same, project something for the future. So it can give you advice based on all that information, both to current and past. And then try to project, which is the generative part of the AI,
0: right,
1: which is now revolutionary because that is what is able to inform you what's next steps. You ask, okay, if I take this medicine, what is going to happen to me? And it can tell you because he has a lot of samples collected over time of patients who have all those sort of sicknesses. Their feedback, their experiences shared through social media or whatever platform, and is able to synthesize all that and make sense of it and project, you know, give you a response when you key in a prompt or something.
0: You know, I'm an Apple buff,
1: right,
0: to some extent. And I still remember, you know, that Steve Jobs, you know, initial presentation where he says, "Hey Siri," and asks Siri a question and Siri gives an answer. And the whole auditorium was like, in shock.
1: That's right.
0: Right. How does that happen? Right. Now we take it for granted with AI. You know, some of our Gen Zs and Gen Alphas actually have nicknames. Oh, I spoke to Chat and this is what he said.
1: Yeah.
0: They've given, you know, AI personality. I remember at the conference yesterday, somebody was giving me, you know, a card.
1: Right.
0: And he had to explain that this number is an AI number.
1: That's right.
0: And then this number
1: is a human.
0: A human number. I was like, wow. So you have to, you know, when you're engaging with a personality, there's a full disclaimer that this is what it is.
1: You now, have to do that.
0: Yes. Now, this has been your journey from, you know, the initial Hey Siri till now.
1: Yeah.
0: What has happened? What has made AI so powerful?
1: What has made it powerful is a combination of things. So compute, what we call compute, which is the capacity, the strength of the computer, you know, has become very, very big, very huge. So you've got companies like NVIDIA who produce chips that are able to do what we couldn't do before. So we used to use what we call CPU, right, which is your computer's core architecture to store and memory and all that. But now we have what we call GPU, graphical processing unit.
0: Mm.
1: So that GPU is more powerful. And imagine having that powerful device now stuck up in loads and loads of computers. So what we call the data centers. So now you see America, there's a little bit of a pushback against companies, AI companies trying to build. So these giant devices combined with the technology moving forward and all the generative ability, the neural network and everything coming together, the fusion of it all has made AI possible. So all the data that was generated during, you know, the WhatsApp, the Facebook, the, you know, social media era has now all been able to be collected and synthesized and accumulated. And now they need a storage place, and our storage has also become cheap. So with the storage being cheap, the compute being cheap, the memory being advanced, now AI is possible. And so even if you have the ability, the knowledge, you could build your own what we call small language model. So we've got a large language models, which is what everybody knows about. But there are small language models which you can also build, which, you know, when we went to the one vector Africa Summit, it was quite interesting to see people doing that. You know, Afriland, the guys who won the hackathon, they are doing that, doing the languages, African languages with AI. So ability to translate real time. When you speak Chi, it can translate to Dagmani and translate to other languages. This has all become possible because of the compute and the, you know, the price of the whole commodity stack has become cheaper and the technology has advanced.
0: It's interesting, but maybe just a short comment on the infrastructure. Because, you know, it's interesting now, if you're driving in some areas in the U.S., and in Canada, you meet these signs that say no data centers, no data centers. That's an environment where data centers have become so, you know, proliferative that you can see them basically everywhere.
1: Yeah.
0: And in reading for this program, I was shocked to realize that the footprint for data centers on African soil is the same as that for New Delhi, one city in India, right.
1: Yeah.
0: That is our capacity for, you know, data processing on the continent.
1: It's less than 1%.
0: Yes. So, what are business thinking about AI for Africa?
1: The businesses are interested. They have seen the use cases. They have tested, and some are using them. But I think investors are a bit apprehensive. Being Africa as it is, you know, investing in Africa is always comes with a bit of hesitation. So people have hesitated and they want to see who is going to make the first move before probably they commit. So I can see that government is interested. You see, the Ghana has already rolled out an AI policy and all that. But businesses are a bit hesitant. They're not sure of the benefits. But what I always want to say is, don't be on the fence. Just have a stake in it, because AI has left the station. It's going, and if you don't get on board, you'll be left behind. So what we need is awareness. We need to get people on board, you know, shout more about it. For example, when we had this, you know, One Vector Summit, I saw a lot of people come around, but I wasn't too sure whether the media knew about what was going on or they see anything on television per se, but maybe social media. But I think it will take a bit of time for people to catch up. But to be fair, even in Europe and in America, the good thing is we are all starting on the same footing. So Africa is not behind. We are all starting because of new technology, you know. And so we have a lot of advantage in terms of young people who are hungry. We have our median age is 19 years, whereas in Europe is older and older. So we have an advantage. I think this is the opportunity for us to leapfrog, like we did for telephones, rather than have a landline, we have mobile phones. So we have a great opportunity, and I think we should tap into it.
0: Right. You know, it's interesting what you say about small language models, because that was my entrance into AI for healthcare.
1: Right.
0: You know, because in Ghana, stroke has become the top killer of people. And it's the kind of stroke that doesn't, you know, generally you'd have two kinds of stroke, the bleeding stroke and then the clot stroke.
1: Right.
0: Right. The usual arrangement, or what we knew in medical school, was the fact that the clot stroke formed about 80% of the strokes, and then the bleeding stroke would form about 20%, right?
1: Yeah.
0: Now, in Ghana, because of our lack of primary health care, you know, in terms of controlling hypertension, you know, controlling diabetes, and making these areas of control accessible, our rates of hypertension have been high, historically high. And this has influenced the kinds of stroke that we have. So we're having almost a 50-50 between hemorrhagic stroke and thrombotic stroke. Now, it used to be that for thrombotic stroke, you just needed to know which medications to give. So you didn't need a neurosurgeon to get in. But now, hemorrhagic stroke, because of its high, you know, prevalence in our environment, needs neurosurgeons. And so neurosurgeons have come more and more into, you know, treating stroke. The problem in Ghana is that there are just 30-something of us for a population of 30-something million. Right. Which means that you can't have neurosurgeons everywhere, right? So we thought about this small language model where we have CTs of, you know, CT scans of various, you know, patients who have had strokes. And we calculated how much of the volume should be needed in order to involve a neurosurgeon, right? And we got the volume and everything. Now the plan is to sort of feed this information, you know, with more data so that we can have an interface where you don't need a neurosurgeon to make the decision. You know, the person at the periphery just feeds the CT scan into this system, and then the decision comes, refer or you can keep. Right. Uh-huh. Now, this was sort of my first entry into seeing what the power of AI is. And we're still in the development phase for this program. And this is why I'm so interested to hear perspectives on AI and health in Ghana. What would be your initial thoughts?
1: Fantastic. I think my initial thoughts are that already with the large language models we have, you can do a lot already with that. The small language models come in, especially with probably what might be rare diseases or things that are particular to Africa, where you actually need to train the model with samples from our context to make it work the way we want it to be, right? So, but I think stroke is stroke. There is not an African stroke in a European or American. So that information is already available on, you know, on any LLM. So whether you're using Google Gemini or Anthropic Claude, it is available. So what I would say is let's start with what is already available and also look at what is the top killers and see how we can use that information, that LLM, to build something. And I think in this space already, I know that there are companies, there's a Ghanaian company, and there's a guy, Dallinton, who has Mino Health. And they've got an AI that is able to do the scans and, you know, do all the, and I don't think they built it on a small language model. I think they built it on a large language model. So we can start from there, and then as we advance, we can start looking at the small language model, because that involves collecting data, raw data, and cleaning it up, because whatever you feed into the model is what's going to determine the predictability of it. So I think we can start from there and start using the use cases that are already available, like Amino Health that I talked about. There are so many other companies that do scans and can give you the priority of which one needs more attention, so that it will be pushed to the front and let, you know, people have wearables which are connected to AI, and it can continuously read your biostats and everything and give the doctor an alert when something happens, which is not the same as what you get, you know. And talking about, you know, thrombectomy, you know, I have a personal experience where, you know, I know somebody very close to me who had that encounter was a clot, and it had to be removed.
0: Maybe I should just explain what a thrombectomy is. Okay,
1: right.
0: So the stroke that is caused by a clot in the blood vessel.
1: That's right.
0: Right. So conventionally, what would have happened? Why we call a stroke is that the person is walking and then suddenly falls as if something had struck the person. So that's why we call it a stroke, and it happens because blood stops flowing to a part of the brain.
1: That's right.
0: Now, what stops it from flowing to a part of the brain is that, you know, blood moves in tubes, and so suddenly if you get a clot of blood, you know, blocking one tube, then it means that that part of the brain stops
1: receiving
0: blood, and suddenly the person falls. Now, for stroke, that is conventionally 80% of stroke. But in Ghana, I'm saying that we're increasingly finding out it's just 50% of stroke. Now, that stroke is the treatable stroke,
1: right?
0: Because then you can use the process called a thrombectomy to take the clot out. Right? Okay. Now, I'd like to hear your story, but I want to underline the fact that, you know, in Ghana, the capacity for thrombectomy is left to one hospital for 36 million people. And three people in the country can do a thrombectomy.
1: Right.
0: So basically, the experience that your relative had is going to be different from the experience that we have.
1: Yes.
0: So please go ahead.
1: Yeah, so I'll lead into that to say that, and this is where AI can also help, because that surgical operation of inserting a tube through the groin area all the way through to the brain to unlock, to unblock the blockage there, I think AI can help in the sense that you can have a device in Ghana, a surgeon, a neurosurgeon in America or the UK or wherever they are, and you can have a robotic arm to insert, and the once they make the incision, the robotic arm can, with connection with the person, the surgeon on the other side, through AI, can help perform the operation successfully, because the AI knows where or which direction it should go, and it can give you real-time information in terms of scanning and reading and presenting information back on the big screen for them to see what they are doing. And I think that sort of surgery should be possible. It is possible, in fact. I know that it's possible. And I think this is something we can explore as well, because we don't have the numbers. You don't have the number of surgeons to do all that. So I think it's an area that is worth exploring. And it might be cheaper than flying the surgeon down to do it locally in Ghana.
0: So that's basically AI using the Internet of Things,
1: IoT,
0: and the technology around it to do that. And I've seen that model already.
1: Mm-hmm.
0: There's a Swiss company which already has the model.
1: Yes.
0: And so you just put it in a remote place, and with the surgeon, you can, in Switzerland or in Europe, you can do the surgery in a remote place, and it's the reactivity of the system is almost as if you
1: real
0: were
1: time.
0: In the room.
1: Yes.
0: Yes. And so that is already available.
1: It is.
0: And it makes so much sense, because there are more than 2,000 neurosurgeons in the UK, and there are 30 in Ghana. So you can imagine that if you wanted to transfer expertise, if you wanted to save lives, right, of course, AI gets into the situation.
1: Absolutely.
0: Right. So, so in the case of your relative, what happened? He had a stroke. Right.
1: And it was more than 4 hours. So when he got to the hospital, they couldn't give him the normal medication to unblock the clot. And so...

0: and it went up to the brain, removed the clot, and back it came. So I'm like, this saves life.
1: Yeah.
0: You know, and I understand. I mean, I was having a chat with you the other day, and I don't know how much that would cost, you know, in Ghana.
1: I know, yeah.
0: You know, but if AI can help in this environment, I think it will drastically reduce the cost of
1: brain.
0: It.
1: Right.
0: And that, I know there are people who would like to volunteer to do all these things in Africa, but they can't physically be around because they are confined to certain hospitals in the States or wherever.
1: Right.
0: And they could dedicate some time to do it.
1: Right.
0: If that IoT device and the robotic arms and everything, the AI-enabled, are available.
1: Right. I mean, as we conclude the discussion, I'd just like your thoughts on, you know, other aspects of AI in healthcare, looking at patient information management.
0: Yes.
1: Looking at patient follow-up.
0: That's right.
1: After treatment, looking at, you know, patient calls, you know, and following up on how they're doing and things like that. Patient counseling. Just share some thoughts on
0: yeah,
1: on that.
0: So AI can do a lot, and already one of the low hanging fruits is the patient record management that you talked about. AI can literally listen to a conversation between a doctor and a patient, and rather than, you know, understand that the doctors would, after every consultation, they have to write a lot of, you know, Medicard notes. Mm-hmm. And so AI can just listen, take all that information and put it together in a summary, take out all these small talks and everything, and then, you know, give you your standardized notes that you need. And that should work. And that is already being used. So I think this is very important. Another area is, you know, AI inpatient care. So you have an AI that is able to assist you with all the things that you need. If a nurse is not available, mm-hmm. you can press a button, it can get you water, it can, you know, robotic arms can come and bring you water or clean your face and do all that and take everything back, report back how you're feeling. It can scan your face, your demeanor, read the stats on your bedside and give information back. So you don't need that many nurses. People are getting worried that AI will take their jobs as a result of that. But I always say AI won't take your job. It's the person who knows how to use AI who is going to take your job.
1: Right. Well, I know that AI will never take Uncle Eko's job because he's here. He's about to take over. But it looks like the next time you get admitted in hospital, you don't be surprised if an AI nurse comes to see you and... and sort you out. Well, Kojo, it's been a pleasure to talk about, you know, AI influences in healthcare. So, listeners, this is Dr. Teddy Totima. I've been talking to Kojo Mante, who's the director of Gravan's Lab in the UK. And it's been exciting to look at the different ways in which AI, artificial intelligence, can affect, you know, healthcare and make it even better, even in an environment where we do not have as much infrastructure as we should have. Thank you very much, and looking forward to our next, you know, big health topic next week. Uncle Eko.
2: Yeah. Thank you.
1: Thanks for having us.
2: It's been a wonderful conversation. I loved it.
0: Thank you very much for having us.
2: All right. Okay, so that's it on Health Today here on the Assassin Breakfast Show. It brings an end to the show this morning. It's been exciting coming your way from 5:45 up until now. God willing, we are back tomorrow with Friday's edition of the Assassin Breakfast Show. On behalf of the entire production team, I want to say thank you for choosing us. Let's do this again tomorrow. You have a blissful day. My name is Eko Isilfi. Stay on. Najama is coming up with Assassin Cafe.

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0: Let's light up your day on a sassy cafe, weekdays 10 a.m. to 12 noon, and then get back for more from 12:30 to 1 p.m. Yeah, all that goodness. I am Nat Jama, the voice goddess.
1: Nat Jama on the Asasi Cafe.
0: 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It's the mother that mothered their mother of all magazine radio shows. 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
1: The Asasi Cafe.
2: Sometimes I find myself in these places of discomfort, mostly because I want to feel like there's a place that I belong. I want someone to see me for me, flaws and all, and still be accepted. But at what cost? I think sometimes I've searched for acceptance from other people when I was struggling to accept myself. I find myself trying to please everyone else while in the process of losing me. These affirmations are for those who are trying to rediscover themselves, for those who wish to reconnect and love themselves instead of holding someone else hostage to love them. This is for those who have searched for love all over only to realize that the missing piece that they were looking for has been inside of them all along. You don't have to lose yourself in order to be loved by others. Play these affirmations whenever you need that reminder. I am not defined by someone else's expectation of me. I give myself grace and room to evolve as I rediscover who I am. I will be patient with myself as I grow in this process. I am proud of myself for setting boundaries that express self-love. I will support those I love without sacrificing myself or my peace. I'm not everybody's cup of tea, and that's okay. I love what I have in my cup. I will protect my energy. Other people's opinion about me is none of my business. There is beauty in letting go. I will prioritize my needs before committing to someone else's. I am enough. I am worthy of love and acceptance. I will surround myself with people who have my best interests at heart. Everything I need to feel loved is inside of me. I accept myself. I see myself. I choose myself.

0: daring to do something that we do not do on a radio. Why? Because I'm troublesome like that. A beautiful morning to you listening to my show. You are tuned in to Asasi Cafe on Asasi 98.5, Kumasi 99.5, Accra, and 100.3 inside Cape Coast. Nchewezi wana fashion area CCIA nina ya epe. So, you've been listening to Back to Back ABBA. Yes, that's what you have been listening to. And the first hour of the show, I'm sorry, we're going to be doing Back to Back ABBA. And I just need you to try to note it down how versatile they are. They are the different sounds that they have. You know, every song being different from one another. Because these days we don't find that often. These days are at Sinumiite Dema, you know, Ion today, yeah, and the beats in the Kashim Pane Uden or Damanumizi Wariefi Hana the Wari. I mean, just the originality and the creativity, you know, the penmanship. In the stories that they told through their music. So that's what we're just doing. I'm feeling all ABBA. So it is a beautiful throwback, putting a spotlight on the group ABBA. My name is Nat Jama. Call me the voice goddess. If you're looking for the ideal venue for your next strategic retreat, management meeting or staff conference, Reddington Beach Resort in Wuti, inside the Volta region, offers a perfect balance, professional conference facilities set against the calm of the Atlantic coastline. 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Reddington Beach Resort is the glory of the Volta Coast. I was in your arms. So there's an interesting story with The Winner Takes It All. There's a song playing in the background. I'm going to pull up on it once I am done with my speech. So which one should we do first? Let me do the speech and then I explain this. I tell you the story behind the song and then we can listen. My word for you this morning on the Daily Spark, as I is Kenyan, you know, wanna pay, is to my parents, you know, the parents out there. When you keep criticizing your kids, they don't stop loving you. They stop loving themselves. When you keep criticizing your kids, they don't stop loving you. They stop loving themselves. Let that sink in. I had one psychiatrist say something about the mind. Says that, or the brain, says that the brain cannot fathom things in negativity, like, or do not. When you tell your brain, do not think about elephants, all it does is think about elephants. Do not cry. Do not daydream. Do not cross the street, right? It starts to fixate. Or do not see Corolla cars. It starts, your brain automatically starts to fixate on the very things that they've been asked, or it's been asked not to do. And so to curtail that, you need positive reinforcement. So instead of saying, do not eat on the floor or do not eat in the living room to your children, you say, eat at the dining table. Right? That is how you go about it. When I heard, you know, when this thought came to mind, I linked it to what the psychiatrist has said about our brain and about how the mind works. When you criticize a child, you did not do this and you did not do that and you didn't then what happens is they tend to fixate. The brain naturally tends to fixate on those negativities. However, positive reinforcement can help. Applaud them for the effort. Let them know, now we need to go do more. We're getting there. We didn't get there. Now we need to do more. Just positively reinforce them so that they don't feel like there's something wrong with them. Because trust me, that can happen to your kids. When you criticize them constantly, they do not stop loving you. They love you regardless, but they stop loving themselves. Because it's like, I always get something wrong. That's how they would feel. Anyways, let's go pay this bill. When we come back, right, I play the winner takes it all. Now, apparently, by the time the winner takes it all was, the winner takes it all was actually written when one of the couples in ABBA was going through a divorce. And I think the divorce had been finalized and the man was already dating a different woman. And so he wrote the song and had his ex-wife, who is the lead on that one, sing the song. So she says that when she was recording this, every emotion, everything in that song was her story. She was feeling that. She was feeling like the man had won, that he'd taken it all. You know, her marriage was over, and it was very difficult. And when I heard it, I was like, okay, what strength, you know, what manner of strength it will take her to perform the song the way that she did. Because we feel the emotion. And also, how insensitive of the ex-husband to push her into doing that. You know, I think maybe you could have waited for when things had subsided a lot more, when emotions were not so raw. I think it was quite insensitive, honestly. But that's the story where the winner takes it all. Let's do this and come back to actually listen and pay attention to the song.
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Okie dokie, so we've been enjoying some beautiful ABBA music in the background. 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

0: 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We've been talking about technology this week. Yesterday, we said automate the processes where possible. Today, we say learn useful shortcut. Learn useful shortcut. Simple keyboard shortcuts, voice commands, quick settings can save valuable minutes every day. Small habits such as copy and paste functions or screenshot tools can make work easier and faster. So, for example, on a Windows computer, Windows plus Shift plus S allows you to quickly take a screenshot, while Windows plus L locks your computer instantly when you step away from your desk. These small shortcuts can save time throughout, work. So what is the official term for the fear of long words? The official term for the fear of long words. You cannot. How many letters are in this? What the? Anyways. Okie dokie, let's go pay this bill. Come back, do some more beautiful music, and then we jump into Brunch Bite and the Juice. It's going to be exciting.
1: It's feel good vibes into your workspace.
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0: Still tuning to a Sassy Cafe on a Sassy Radio Koswa by Okra Tom Da Weedy, Jago, and yeah, I think Okonfokwa Day is Okonfokwa Kwao Kese is on this as well. All right, Brunch Bite question this morning. What is the official term for the fear of long words? did anybody even get it? Hold on. Let me see what you guys... have been saying, because I am... Okay, Tafflestone 1... So Tafflestone 1 started and said we should complete. So he says hippopotamonstrous. And then he says, all right, you guys should continue the rest, because oh my god, it is on Facebook as well. Hey, so I think the fear of long words, Alhassani Shaq Kabori. Oh, that's interesting. There's no way you would remember all of this. But good morning to you. You also got the answer right. So let me see if, because Abigail actually broke the pronunciation down. So let's say, to be honest, it's the first time I'm hearing of this word. Hippopotamonstrous. Hippopotamonstrosesquipedaliophobia. Yes. So hippopotamonstrosis quipedalia. Daliophobia. Hippopotamonstrosis. Come on. Hey! Well, I mean, why would I not be afraid of such a word? Hippopotamonstrosis quipedalia. Pedaliophobia. Hippopotamonstrosis. It's okay. I'm done. But yes, HIPPOPOTOMONSTROSEQUIPEDALIOFBIA. Spelling is even not easy. But that's it. I don't think this one, even if you knew, you would not be able to make it out of, into me, fish it out of your head. I'm looking for somebody who can fish this one out of their head without researching anywhere. How many words are in there? 1, 2, 3, 4, 5, 6, 7, 8, 9, 10, 11, 12, 13, 14, 15, 16, 17, 18, 19, 20, 21, 22, 23, 24, 25, 26, 27, 28, 29, 30, 31, 32, 33, 34, 35, 36, 36 letters, one word. Adding, now alphabet in the crayon.
1: All right,
0: so quickly jumping into the juice, because our time is fast spent. A 23-year-old Ghanaian engineer has created, something amazing. We call it Makoma. It's a beaded bracelet that lets loved ones stay connected. So Melvin Osaipoku is a Ghanaian engineer. Now, he created Makomite, which is a 6-beaded smart bracelet designed to help people stay connected to their loved ones. Now, if you have watched Wakanda, you realize that they had these bands on their wrists that they were communicating through, right? The inspiration didn't come from there, but it is quite similar to that. So the idea came from a personal experience when Melvin's mother was denied a visa 3 times to attend his graduation. He lost an opportunity at Elon Musk's Neuralink because as an international student, the company could not sponsor his visa. And about 60 days after graduating, he decided to build the first Makoma prototype. Now, each bead represents one person in your close circle. And when a bead pulses, you know exactly who is reaching you. You can also tap the bead to send a message or emergency signal without actually picking up a phone. Interestingly, although, yes, like I said, it may remind people of the Kimoyo beads in Black Panther, Melvin says the bracelet was not inspired by the movie. It was inspired by his desire to feel connected to the people he loves. And the people he loves, even when they're far away. So he initially hoped about 60 people would test the idea, but he has a waiting list of more than 4,000 people already waiting for him. It's an amazing invention. I think we should applaud people when they excel and do well and take the initiative. Hence, we have Makoma bracelets. I just hope that it's going to be affordable. That's all. Really, really hope so.
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Nancy, get out of the studio. Make way for the news and all the goodies that a sassy radio has for you today. Thank you for spending your morning with me. My name is Na Jama, a.k.a. The Voice Goddess. Show is produced by Abigail Atechi, and of course, a big thank you to our tech team in the background making things work. Happy birthday to all the Virgos celebrating your birthdays today. 12 more days to mine. And of course, 12 more days to our Girl Unlimited conference as well. Thank you all so much. See you tomorrow, Heaven Wills. Until then, be kind to one another.

It's midday. Welcome to the 12 o'clock report with me, Elizabeth Yeboah. In the next 30 minutes, we bring you our top stories, African stories, and business.

0: former staffer at the office of the president and the former president Akufo-Addo called Mensah demands payment of 20-month salary arrears and benefits from government. Also in this bulletin, National Council of Parents Teachers Associations calls for legal action against EduPack PGL over alleged unauthorized prospectus sales to parents of newly placed SHS students. As that happens, the West African Examinations Council is explaining that apparent changes in some 2026 WASI results are linked to schools entering incorrect subject codes rather than WAEC changing candidates' grades. And later, Graduating Unemployed Nurses and Midwives Association urges members not to volunteer for the free primary health care. In African news, at least 20 dead after fire on cargo ship in eastern China, and elsewhere, funding cuts forced dozens of health clinics in Sudan to close.
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0: Many thanks for choosing us this afternoon. The details now. A former staffer at the office of the president and the former president Akufo-Addo lawyer Col Esuman has instructed his lawyers to demand payment of his outstanding salary arrears, terminal benefits and interest from the government. Esuman says the payments have remained outstanding for about 20 months despite parliament's approval of the salaries and benefits of former government officials. Speaking on the Asasi Breakfast Show, he said parliament approved the payment in January 2025, but former staffer at the office of the president are yet to receive their monies.
1: At the office of the president. And, you know, I raised the issue again, saying that after four budgets, reading, you know, different budgets, including the mid-year budget reviews and all of that, he has still not paid us. And so, you know, I tell that it's been 20 months.
2: Yeah.
1: And it's simply unfair and unreasonable to continue to withhold monies that are legitimately, legally approved, constitutionally approved by the Parliament of Ghana, that it should be paid to people who have served the country.
0: Lawyer Esuman says the government has since paid other former officials, including members of the local government service, the Council of State, ministers and deputy ministers, but has left former presidential staffers unpaid.
1: This is not like, you know, like maybe a gratuitous payment.
2: Yeah.
1: This is money that was due to us from 2021. So it's not because we're leaving office, that's why we need, you know, we need to be paid. This is money that was due to us in 2021.
2: Mm.
1: And in fact, it is this money that was approved by Parliament that the current staffers or current members of this government are being paid.
0: You heard lawyer Col Esuman, and he is former staffer at the office of the president and the former president Akufo-Addo. He has therefore instructed his lawyers to take steps to recover the outstanding payments, including interest. Away from that, the National Council of Parents Teachers Associations, NCPTA, is calling on the Ghana Education Service to take legal action against EduPack PGL over alleged unauthorized prospectus sales to parents of newly placed senior high school students. The NCPTA says parents have been receiving messages asking them to pay for prospectus packages and collect the items on school campuses. General Secretary of the NCPTA, Raphael Gapson, says the association is concerned about how the company obtained parents' contact details and allegedly used their GES name and logo.
3: You do not sell salt in the Chief's Palace, true or false? Two of us.
2: Mm.
3: So your question is the same question we've asked them. We've told the GS that it's not enough. How they got access to the WhatsApp chat, the text messages to get access to first-year parents or potential parents in the system to engage all of us. I have received that text message because my daughter is going to Ketasco.
2: Mm.
3: So how did they get access to my contact? So there's an elephant in the room that we all need to deal with and kill it decisively. So we have told GS that it's not enough. They should take immediate legal action against EduPack PGL for using the GS logo to defraud parents. And they should also warn and sanction any head of school who allows these illegal sales on campuses. So we are saying that one finger alone cannot lift a load, but all fingers can. So we are also telling our PTA leadership across all our structures to be vigilant, not to comply. And they should report any sales immediately to the NCPTA, National Secretariat, and the GS, because things are not going well. When the music changes, the dance must also change. That's all what we are saying.
0: The NCPTA is also warning parents not to pay the company, insisting that families remain free to purchase approved prospectus items from the open market. Gapson says schools should also not be turned into marketplaces. He is therefore urging parents and PTA leaders to remain vigilant and report any unauthorized sales on school campuses.
2: Okay.
3: So if you are to sell something on campus, it should be properly sanctioned. So since the GS has issued a disclaimer, we are saying that they should allow parents to go to the open market and buy the prospectus based on the approved ones. And then how they will find it their way into the schools and escort our students to bring them to the schools. It should be nobody's business. All your interest is that official admission, who can see that parents are able to work within the short period, be able to meet their criteria and able to meet the KPIs of the admission criteria. And then that is it. But the school should not be turned into a market space. No, you cannot sell salt at the Chief Palace. It's not done anywhere.
0: General Secretary of the National Council of Parents Teachers Association, NCPTA, Raphael Gapson. Now let's stay in the education sector. The West African Examinations Council, WAEC, says apparent changes in some candidates' 2026 WASI results are the result of incorrect subject codes entered by schools. The explanation follows concerns raised by the Executive Director of Africa Education Watch, Kofi Asare, that some candidates appear to have different grades when their results were checked on different occasions. Head of Public Relations at WAEC, John Kapi, says one of the cases being investigated involved a school that entered the wrong codes for integrated science and general science. He says the error meant the candidate was initially graded under the wrong curriculum before the school was asked to correct the entries. Kapi insists WAEC is not changing candidates' results, saying the council grades candidates based on the entries submitted by schools. He also spoke on the Asase Breakfast Show.
4: Each of the subjects has a specific subject code. And so when they made their entries, we asked them to confirm the entries for the candidates, and they gave us the wrong subject codes. Now, once you enter the wrong subject code, it will grade you according to the old, system. For example, if the, the subject code for, integrated science is probably 5173. That is for integrated science. And maybe the one for general science is 5073. These are two different codes for two different subjects. And so the IT man there has admitted that in the course of doing the entries, they made a mistake. And so they've been asked to correct them. And that is why you realize that the results have changed. It is not because we have given the grade and then overnight the grade has changed. It's because they entered the wrong code. And now with the right code, it is easier for us to, assign the right grade to the right subject. The errors are not coming from WAEC. It is the entries that have not been correctly done. And notice that because of the fact that we don't want any such discrepancies, we ask that all the entries be sent to us by soft copy. So whatever you bring to us, we upload onto our system, then that is what we work with. For example, our IT people don't work at, let's say, Okapiman or Nifan Secondary School or Kupodia Tech. So when you bring your entries, you are the one who knows your candidate. So you can tell us that Kofi Mensah is studying general science and Ekweamenu is studying integrated science. These are the differences, and each of them has a separate, paper code. And if the right paper code is not used, this is what it will result in. So we are not changing results. And if anybody has any doubts, they can come here and request, and the scripts will be brought to them, and they'll see for themselves, you know, how the candidates are performed.
0: WAEC says it is investigating reports that the objective answer sheets of some 165 candidates in the Upper East region could not be traced. Kapi says parents should not panic, explaining that WAEC has procedures for dealing with cases where an examination component cannot immediately be traced.
4: Well, I saw this on social media yesterday, and if I haven't got to the office, I'm yet to go in and find out exactly what the situation is. But that notwithstanding, there are always ways by which we go around these, there are ways by which we grade them. So there's no need for anyone to panic. Sometimes these things can get mixed up with other documents somewhere where the scripts were deposited. So it is not something that is strange. We should be able to resolve it in the next few days.
2: You think it's not something that parents and what should be worried about?
4: No. They should not be worried about it because once there is evidence that those records have been submitted to us, we would be in a position to, you know, sort them out and be able to grade them appropriately. There's nothing to be worried about. It's unfortunate that I delayed. I'm yet to find out exactly what has happened.
0: John Kapi is the head of public affairs at WAEC. Now, the former public relations officer of the Ministry of Education, Yao Upokumensa, has reiterated the call by the former Minister of Education, Dr. Yao Sei, urging government to redesign the computerized school selection and placement system, that's the CSSPS, to address challenges with the current process. Speaking on Asasi Radio, he said the number of students without placement in previous years outweighs the current figure.
5: Dr. Yasteduchum is saying that we need to redefine. Redefining means look back to what was done previously that gave us that success. And whatever you want to add up should be a quality-wise improvement on what was known previously, not as a means of introducing another platform that brings chaos, that brings confusion in the whole system. And everybody is talking. Even when you go to the solution center, you're not getting any solution. People are saying, come and pay 13,000. Even if you want to assess STEM school, you only have to do that through protocol. People say, I never chose this school. This is not part of my categorization. Yet I've been placed in a school out of my choice. So it tells there is a fundamental issue. There is a problem. And I'm inclined to believe this has got to do with procurement issue. They want to do away with the old system, build their own system through their own procurement means to get whatever they want. And that is why the call by Dr. Yose Aduchum is paramount, that we need to redefine it. We can only redefine it by going back to the basis to understand how the system works.
0: He also said the government is not prioritizing education, considering the major challenges in the sector, including arrears owed to teachers.
5: What happened to the talk of you focusing on education and wanting to sustain the free SHS? Mind you, Nana Addo-Dankwa Akufo-Addo's administration never borrowed to finance free SHS. But now this is what we are seeing. So there is no commitment to improve the fortunes of this, to improve the fortunes of the good people of Ghana through education. And we've seen a sharp decline in the force in which the previous administration was pushing to ensure that we have a sound, quality, accessible education. When it comes to education, there is nothing like politics. Everything that we do, if we're able to groom the young people well, it affects our progress movement. And therefore, if I'm to advise government should immediately include the 55,000 students onto the school selection process platform so that they can also make a choice and have secondary education either in the grammar schools or in the TV.
0: You heard the former public relations officer of the Ministry of Education, Yao Upokumensa. We are still on the educational front because parents and newly placed students of Obuasi Senior High Technical School remain uncertain about admissions and reporting as the new academic year approaches. The concerned citizens of Adanse are urging the Education Ministry and the Ghana Education Service to provide urgent clarity on the school's reopening and admission arrangements. Students in other schools are expected to report between 18th and 20th September. Obuasi Sec-Tech was closed on the 5th of August following disturbances linked to allegations against headmaster Abdullahi Zakaria. The allegations, which include claims surrounding a fetus reportedly found near the school and other misconduct, have not been established. Police and the Ghana Education Service are investigating. The group says the closure is affecting thousands of students, particularly final year students preparing for WASI. It is calling for the school to reopen with appropriate security and welfare measures while investigations continue. In a related development, the CEO and founder of GradePoint AI, Dr. Gillian Hammer, has demonstrated how artificial intelligence can help teachers score and grade students after examinations. She shared her experience developing the AI tool at the One Vector Africa AI Week, which ended yesterday here in Accra under the theme Execute. Dr. Hammer demonstrated how the tool can be used by teachers to assess student scripts and generate scores and grades.
6: Imagine that in this case it was 20 questions, multiple choice, and then short answer. So we also give them the detailed feedback of how the student performed on every single question, because Especially with exams, it has to go for moderation. So we need to make sure that we set up the lecturers for success. And so they have full justification of the sorts. The other thing that we do is we give the lecturer as well a very detailed report. So for every time we grade, we are able to tell the lecturer, here is the task that the students were given. Here's how they performed. Here's the grade distribution. Here, and then we give them some performance statistics. We let them know any areas that require their review. We'll always let them know. We let them know at a class level, based on the rubric, here are the key insights and where students can improve for each of the rubric criteria.
0: That was the CEO and founder of GradePoint AI, Dr. Gillian Hammer. Now let's do some other stories. The Ghana Water Limited says the Wager Dam is currently being spilled gradually to prevent the water level from reaching its maximum operating level. The spillage began yesterday, the 9th of September. Speaking on the Asasi Breakfast Show, the Director of Public Relations at Ghana Water Limited, Stanley Marty, said the dam's maximum operating level is 47 feet, but authorities cannot wait until that level is reached before releasing excess water.
7: The maximum operating level is 47 feet, but we can't wait till we get to the maximum operating level. It means we have to start spilling, we have to start the spillage prior to the maximum threshold. And that is why we are controlling it, and that is why we determine it, control the spillage. Okay, so we are doing it gradually, so we don't get to the point where we have to open all six gates at a time. Maybe at very high levels. Okay, so it's a gradual process.
0: Meanwhile, he has warned that downstream communities could face flooding even with relatively low volumes of released water, particularly because of structures and other developments that have encroached on waterways in the buffer zones.
7: Most people have encroached on the buffer zone, and to the extent that some are even filling the waterway and putting up very expensive structures. Okay. Mm. Now, water finds its own level. So when anything impedes the flow of water, definitely it will divert its course into other areas. And so at any level, it will create challenges. Okay, we don't need to get a lot of water before it creates any challenge. At any level, it could. Because when any time there's like, a hindrance or there's any structure impeding the flow, it will divert its course, especially into safe areas. And that is why we are worried anytime we have to spill. And that is why we keep educating the people that they need to evacuate the area. That is why we keep putting pressure on the district assembly to demolish all the structures that are impeding the flow of the river.
0: You heard Stanley Marty, and he's the Director of Public Relations at Ghana Water Limited. Now, the Graduate Unemployed Nurses and Midwives Association has urged its members not to volunteer for the free primary health care. This follows a statement by the Minister of Health, Kwabena Minta-Akando, regarding the implementation of free primary health care and the ministry's decision to focus on voluntary service by nurses and midwives. In an interview with Asasi News, the president of the association, Sandra Frimpong, said that the Ministry of Health made it known that there would be a recruitment of 16,000 health workers, but they will be split into two batches, of which the first 8,000 were successfully recruited into the system, which is just the 2021 year group.
8: We told that they were going to do a recruitment of 16,000 health workers, not only nurses, health workers. However, they were going to divide it into two and then do 8,000 for the first half of the year. Then when it's getting to the end of the same year, they recruit the rest of the 8,000 child workers, not only necessary made by child workers. Lo and behold, the first half came through. Some people were able to get their slots and all those. Then we kept advocating because it was 1 year group. You know, it's 2020, 1 year group of nurses and midwives who are currently the senior badges at home. We kept advocating for when the next half was going to happen. With our recent meeting with the director HR, we were told they have submitted a letter to the Ministry of Finance for a financial clearance for the rest of the 8,000 that is left. And that after that, they will do a volunteering program for the next batch, which is the 2022, and so on. So relevance will be given to those who volunteer when the next recruitment for that particular year comes. They will consider those who volunteer before the rest of the people who didn't volunteer. So the conversation was not 2021 second batch volunteering. It was volunteering for 2022 as a subsequent budget. And so yesterday we saw another video where he was explaining that there will be another recruitment which will absorb the rest of the 8,000. Then after that, they'll bring the volunteering for the junior batches to be action. The miscommunication and confusion is becoming too much. We just pray and hope that the government will do as they promised.
0: That was the president of the Graduate Unemployed Nurses and Midwives Association, Sandra Frimpong, and she added that they would hit the streets to register their displeasure if things do not go as planned. At least 20 people have been killed in a fire on a foreign-flagged cargo ship docked at a port in eastern China, and that's according to Chinese state broadcaster CCTV. Of the 42 people on board, 17 were evacuated, of which 5 are in the hospital in stable condition. The president Xi Jinping earlier called for all-out search and rescue efforts, while Premier Li Jian called for those trapped to be rescued, stressing the need to prevent secondary disasters. The vessel was undergoing maintenance at a shipyard in the city of Qingdao when the blaze erupted at around 11:15 local time. It was put out just over 3 hours later, according to CCTV. Elsewhere, an additional 3,000 dozen health facilities serving more than 400,000 people in Sudan are closing this year due to global aid cuts, worsening a dire humanitarian situation in a country torn by more than 3 years of war, according to aid groups. The cuts come to a healthcare system that once numbered 6,500 primary healthcare facilities and 300 public hospitals, but that already was decimated in the first year and a half of war. By September 2024, the World Health Organization said that up to 70 to 80% of facilities in the worst hit areas were either closed or barely functioning. Sudan plunged into war in April 2023 when tensions between the army and the paramilitary Rapid Support Forces, or RSF, escalated into full-scale fighting across the country. We'll do business now.
9: Asasa Business.
10: Asasa Business.
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0: In business, UN Resident Coordinator in Ghana, Zia Chaudhry, says Ghana's transition to a sustainable and green economy will require practical approaches, new ideas, and stronger partnerships. He was speaking at a Sustainable Business and Green Finance Summit organized by the UN Global Compact Network Ghana in partnership with the Association of Ghana Industries and Development Bank Ghana this morning. Chaudhry said mobilizing private capital and multilateral partnerships will be key to supporting sustainable industrial growth in Ghana.
12: Chaudhry mentioned words like taxonomy and underwriting and accounting, and I was a bit lost, but I'm hoping that, you know, as I sit through parts of this and my colleagues are here, we will learn more as we go along. But as I said, we really see the value and importance of bringing together all the people here. And he said that as well, that there are those who create policy, there are those that can be in the position to create jobs, there are those that provide the money or the financing, and there are those who just bring people together. That's more our role at the UN, is to bring people together. So the summit is important for me, because it brings people together. Now, I also have learned very much from Tolu and team that, you know, Ghana does have huge ambition when it comes to sustainable development, particularly with its climate commitments. But we also know that public budgets and official development assistance, or ODA, cannot meet that those ambitions. So whilst public financing is indispensable to provide essential services and all that, and protecting the vulnerable, another area that we're very concerned with, the kind of scale of investment required to have a sustainable industrial transition, it's huge, and private capital has to be mobilized, and this is something I've learned again from others, and has to be mobilized in a fast way and in a big way.
0: UN Resident Coordinator in Ghana, Zia Chaudhry. And that's how we wrap up this afternoon's edition of the 12 o'clock report. But before we go, here's a recap of our headlines.

Former staffer at the office of the president and the former president Akufo-Addo Col Mentor demands payment of 20 months salary arrears and benefits from government. And in African news, at least 20 dead after fire on cargo ship in eastern China. My name is Elizabeth Yeboah. For more news, visit asasiradio.com.

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0: Think about it. Every single day, you make decisions about money. 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From the market woman in Makola counting her day's take to the investment banker in London watching the CD, cocoa, gold, money is on all our minds. 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I'm Kwaku Adoboli. 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We'll take you through the Ghana Stock Exchange, keep our eye on Lagos, Nairobi, and Johannesburg, answer your savings questions, and sit down with the players actually moving the money. 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We'll show you where the continent's money is moving, and more importantly, how you should move your money. So join me, Kwaku Adoboli, every Tuesday evening from 7 to 8 p.m. Money Matter, where money talk becomes money action.
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This is your sports news update at lunchtime, live on Asase 99.5. Within the next hour, I'm sure to bring you all there is to know across multiple sport disciplines. Asase Sport is driven by passion and powered by facts. My name is Kelvin Saki. Now, top stories this afternoon, Black Princesses.

revive World Cup hopes with South Korea win. European heavyweights continue to dominate Champions League action. In boxing, Ben and Garcia are ready for blockbuster title showdown. And in tennis, US Open semifinals take shape after thrilling quarterfinal action. You've got all this and many more coming up within the next hour. Once again, you're welcome to the Sports Bulletin.

0: Let's now settle for the details of today's stories here on the Sport Bulletin. Beginning on the national team front, Ghana's Black Princesses have revived their hopes of reaching the knockout stage of the FIFA Under 20 Women's World Cup after beating South Korea 3-1. Captain Sarah Nyako opened the screen in the 52nd minute before Ivy Osei also added a second 3 minutes later. Substitute Ruth Amponsa completed a victory late in the game. Head coach Charles Sampson praised the character and belief of his players following their response after their opening 3-0 defeat at the hand of Ecuador. Let's hear what Coach Sampson had to say about the team's performance.
1: Today, the team actually really showed up. They showed up with the character that we know they have in the team, the belief they have for themselves and each other. And today they exhibited it exactly how it should be, with a lot of enthusiasm and passion. And they made up their mind that we're going to take this day. And that's what happened. Pressure is part of it. We don't let that destabilize us. We came here with an aim, and we know from long that we have these three countries to play with. Unfortunately, we didn't get the results we want in the first. We got now a result that brings us up into the game. So we are approaching the France game to get the points that is needed to go further. That's our aim.
0: So the Black Princesses will face France in their final Group C match on the 12th of September, needing another positive result to boost their chances of progressing. For Black Princesses captain Sarah Nyako, she says she was pleased with Ghana's victory over South Korea at the World Cup, but admits she was disappointed the team conceded a goal. Nyako says the Princesses wanted a stronger defensive finish after their impressive response to the opening defeat, but believes the victory is an important boost as Ghana prepares for the final game against France.
2: I'm going to go to the next one. Seven times, your team qualifying for knockout stage. So, yeah, here you say, you bet me the team that qualify for knockout stage. Oh, many cheers, because the first time I'm about World Cup, now my team is a good. And a big stage, I'm a player, the ass of a World Cup. And my team is a good, so no, many cheers. Yeah, player of the match, my dear. Because I want to command the whole team, because I'm a corner, my boy. Seeing my performance, my team is a baby, do baby, I want to represent the whole team. Yeah, because you lose your first match and you win your second match. So, yeah, I didn't say you're called France. You say a bad name. Yeah, a bad name. Yeah, easy match. But, yeah, pain in an answer to me.
0: So, that is the assessment of the Black Princesses captain in Sarah Nyako. Also in attendance for that game against South Korea was Black Queens head coach Kimla Siokergren, who believes several members of the Princesses squad could soon end call ups to the senior national team. His comments followed that 3-1 impressive victory over South Korea. Siokergren praised the team's response after the opening defeat and says that about 4 to 5 players have the potential to feature for the Black Queens in the future.
3: They are the future. Many really like good players here. I'm happy that they bounced back today. Had a rough first game, but today they performed so well and were completely dominant, I will say. So I'm really happy for them. Yeah, we will see. I mean, for sure, there are 3-4, maybe potential 5 players that will be there sooner or later, at least. We know that I have been taking up Sarah before. I think she was the player of the game. Two good, strong center backs that did well as well have been already been up, and there are like another 2-3 players that potential can be there. But for today and for now, let's be happy for the win.
0: So Kimla Siokergren says, for now, let's be happy about the win. Now also, former Black Stars captain Asamoah Gyan praised the Princesses for that victory. He was present in Poland to support and motivate the team, and he described the performance against South Korea as an impressive one.
4: It has been a very, very impressive performance for Ghana and then from the girls. And we came here to support as well. You know, coming here, we came here to motivate them. And then we could see the passion and the determination in the eyes of the girls, and that is what manifested into the game today. You know, so we are here to guide them. We came here to give them our motivation. You saw me throwing my hands all over the place. You know, it's all about when you are passionate about the game. And honestly, the girls did what they had to do to win today's game, and kudos to them.
0: Finally, on the Black Princesses, GFA President Kerr Okrekwi believes that their victory over South Korea will give the team a major confidence boost heading into their final group match. Okrekwi praised the team's response after their opening defeat and says the victory now puts the Princesses in a strong position as they prepare for a crucial game against France.

0: We'll bring you that soundbite in our subsequent bulletins. Meanwhile, Ridge City FC CEO Cleopatra Nsiankhetia has called for greater investment in the development of women's football in Ghana. Nsia believes Ghana must focus on building and developing the women's game consistently instead of placing pressure on national teams to deliver victories when major tournaments come around. She questioned the state of the domestic structure, noting that Ghana is believed to have more than 200 women's football clubs and insists more must be done to properly develop the talent available across the country.
1: You can't go and reap somewhere where they did so. And I feel like one of the biggest challenges in women's football in Ghana is that we wait so there's a tournament and then we gather players and then we don't understand why they're not good enough to win game tournaments and stuff like that. There are women's football clubs there. There should be at least 200 women's football clubs in Ghana. It's a fact that I'm sure people in football don't even know, which means that if every club even has 10 players, that means that there are over 2,000 women's players, female players in Ghana. We need more. 2,000 is nothing. We are not building. We are not helping. We are not growing. We're not developing. And then when there's a World Cup or something, then you're going around looking for players. If people invested in the clubs that existed, if we stop pretending that we're supporting women's football and we actually supported women's football, I think when the World Cup time comes, that the coach's headache will be, which player should I take? We'll become like England and now people are insulting you for not taking that player. But we haven't reached there yet. As a matter of fact, sometimes the coaches are even doing trial, luckily if you ask me, because the players are just not there. And they're going around doing, who should I take, who should I take? And they just pick whoever it is that's available to them. But I think that the structure should be taken. They should support the clubs. They should follow the players' lives, not just, it's 2 months for the World Cup, so where are you? And these, they should be following to make sure the clubs are helping them. They should be coming to the club. They should be encouraging girls. They should be telling girls that we are watching them. They should do something for the players to know that there's a World Cup coming next year that you better be ready for. But if you pop up a month or two before the World Cup, then every day we'll be in the group stage and participation trophies all that we get.
0: You heard the CEO of Ridge City FC, Mrs. Cleopatra Nsiankhetia. Let's now turn our focus to our junior national teams. Now, Ghana's Black Starlet will begin their quest to qualify for the 2027 African and 17 AFCON against Togo on the 10th of October. The WAFU Zone B and Group B match will play at the Stade du Haut in Ouagadougou, Burkina Faso. The Black Starlets will then face Benin on the 13th of October before taking on host Burkina Faso 3 days later. Only the two finalists of the WAFU Zone B Championship will qualify for the 2027 Under 17 African Cup of Nations in Morocco, meaning Ghana must reach the final to secure a place at a continental tournament. Two, the female side, the Black Maidens, will also begin their WAFU Zone B Under 17 Girls Championship campaign against rivals Nigeria after being drawn in Group B alongside Togo and Niger. The tournament will kick off in Cote d'Ivoire on the 15th of September and will serve as the qualifying competition for the 2027 Under 17 Girls African Cup of Nations. The Black Maidens will be aiming to navigate the challenging group and secure their place at next year's Continental Championship. Let's now do local club football, because Hearts of Oak have parted ways with managing director Julius Ben Emuna following his resignation from the club. Emuna has issued a farewell message to Hearts of Oak family as his time with the Ghanaian Giants comes to an end. Details surrounding his departure and the club's plans for a replacement are expected to emerge in the coming days. Now let's look ahead to the weekend's fixtures in the Ghana Premier League. One of them will see Kumasi Asante Kotoko play against Accra Heart of Lions. Now, Heart of Lions midfielder Akwesi Mensah-Melo has sent a strong message to Kotoko ahead of that clash in Kumasi, declaring that they are traveling to the Baba Yara Sports Stadium for nothing but victory. Melo says Heart of Lions are confident of upsetting the Porcupine Warriors and are determined to leave Kumasi with all 3 points.
2: It's no pressure. Pressure being on them, because we are ready for this game. And I think it's a motivation for all the players, because playing against Kotoko, a big game. And I think all the guys are mentally ready. And going to Kumasi, or medium, Kumasi boys, so I think I know Kotoko in a certain way. But I think among extraordinary team, they are just a big club in Ghana, but in 11-11, and we are going to play. And we are going there for a win. And I know probably we are going to come back with a win. It's no pressure. Pressure being on them, because we are ready for this game. And I think it's a motivation for all the players, because playing against Kotoko, a big game. And I think all the guys are mentally ready. And going to Kumasi, or even medium, me Kumasi boy. So I think say I know what to call in a certain way. But I think say among the extraordinary team, they are just a big club in Ghana. But in 11-11, and we are going to play, and we are going there for a win. And I know say probably we are going to come back with a win.
0: So they are looking ahead to that fixture. That is Heart of Lions against Kotoko this particular weekend. And they are eyeing all 3 points. Now from Heart of Lions to Nations FC, head coach Zdravko Lugarosic says finding a prolific goal scorer remains one of the biggest challenges for clubs across the African continent. The Croatian tactician made the comment after Nations FC suffered a narrow first leg defeat to Mali's FC Diarra in the CAF Confederation Cup preliminary round. Nations will host a return leg here in Ghana on 13 September, that is Sunday, needing victory to overturn the one goal deficit and keep their continental campaign very much alive. The NTN FA Cup champions are making their debut appearance in African second tier club competition. Let's hear their head coach, Zdravko Lugarosic.
3: It's very hard to find goal scorer in Africa, even every club. All of us, we are struggling to find someone who can score 15, 20 goals per season. Doesn't matter. That's a team work, and then I'm expecting some of boys will stand up and maybe to put ball in the net. It's not necessary to be top goal, some one of them to be goal, top goal scorer. Let's make a team to be goal scorer. It's very hard to find goal scorer in Africa, even every club. All of us, we are struggling to find someone who can score 15, 20 goals per season. Doesn't matter. That's a team work, and then I'm expecting some of boys will stand up and maybe to put ball in the net. It's not necessary to be top goal, some one of them to be goal, top goal scorer. Let's make a team to be goal scorer.
0: So despite admitting that it is hard for Africa to produce prolific strikers, he looks forward to his players finding the back of the net and overturning that deficit against FC Diarra. Also, their defender Dennis Corsa is confident that the Ghanaian side will produce a much better performance when they host FC Diarra on Sunday. The return match will be played at the Accra Sports Stadium, with Nations determined to keep their maiden continental campaign alive. Let's hear Dennis Corsa.
4: Of course, experience-wise, we have it, and then we are trying to blend with the new ones. Yeah. We are working towards that. And then with the experience and then the coaches and everyone on board, we believe we can do much better than we did back in Mali. This year, so I'll say yes, because it's not the kind of players we have. And then what's happened over there, coming back home, I think we have the support, we have the experience, as you said, and then I think all the boys are ready, and then we will make sure, and then hopefully we'll call my friend next. It would be amazing. Of course, experience-wise, we have it, and then we are trying to blend with the new ones. Yeah, we're all working towards that. And then with the experience and then the coaches and everyone on board, we believe we can do much better than we did back in Mali this year. So I'll say yes, because it's not the kind of players we have. And then what's happened over there, coming back home, I think we have the support, we have the experience, as you said. And then I think all the boys are ready. And then we will make sure, and then hopefully we call my friend next.
0: So you heard Nations FC defender Dennis Corsa ahead of that second leg against FC Diarra. Now let's take a look at Ghanaian players abroad. Ghana deputy captain Thomas Partey is facing a race against time to be fit for the Black Stars' upcoming 2027 AFCON qualifiers after suffering a major physical setback at Al Shabab. The 33-year-old midfielder will miss Al Shabab's next two Saudi Pro League matches against Al Khalod and Al Fayer as he undergoes specialized recovery programs. Ghana faced Cote d'Ivoire on the 24th September before taking on the Gambia 3 days later, with Partey's fitness said to be closely monitored ahead of the qualifiers. For Ghanaian international Tariq Lamptey, he has suffered an injury setback after being forced off during Queen's Park Rangers' championship clash with Charlton Athletic. The 25-year-old was subbed off after just 36 minutes, bringing an early end to his fifth consecutive appearance for QPR. Lamptey was able to walk off the pitch, but the extent of the injury is yet to be confirmed. The Fiorentina and Brighton defender will undergo further assessment, with concerns now going over his availability for upcoming matches in England, as well as possibly Ghanaian duties. Now, to some more stories on Ghanaian players abroad. Mohamed Kudus' return to Tottenham's matchday squad has given Roberto Di Zerbi a welcome selection dilemma. But the Italian now faces a key question. Where is the best place to use the Ghanaian? After 8 months away from competitive football, Kudus has finally begun his gradual return from serious squad injury that disrupted his full year at Tottenham. The 26-year-old came off the bench in a 2-0 defeat to Newcastle on 29th August before making another substitute appearance in last weekend's goalless draw with Nottingham Forest. His return has been carefully managed, but De Zerbi's next challenge would be finding a role that maximizes Kudus' qualities without rushing him back into a demanding shadow. Kudus' injury arrived at a particularly frustrating time. He scored for Tottenham against Slavia Prague in the Champions League only weeks before suffering a quad problem early in January. Now, what initially offered hope of return before the end of the campaign eventually turned into a much longer absence after an April setback. Now, the question for Roberto Di Zerbi would be the number 10 role, if possibly it is the answer. The biggest question is whether Kudus deserves to play and where should Kudus play. During his first season in North London, he was predominantly used on the right wing, producing 3 goals and 6 assists in 26 appearances. Tottenham's attacking options have since changed considerably. The arrival of Savinho from Manchester City gives Di Zerbi another high-quality option on the right, while Omar Mamouche and Mykhailo Mudryk provide further competition across the attacking competitions. Kudus' record at West Ham United demonstrated why Di Zerbi has several options. The Ghanaian played across the front three and also operated as a number 10, finishing his spell with 19 goals and 13 assists in 80 appearances. His versatility means Tottenham do not necessarily have to commit him to one position. The left flank is another possibility, although that could depend on where Di Zerbi ultimately sees Mamouche fitting into his system. The Egyptian is capable of playing from the left flank or centrally, or recently being used as a second striker. From now, the priority will be ensuring Kudus regains fitness while not being overloaded, and Tottenham face Everton in the Premier League this Saturday before they meet Liverpool in the Carabao Cup days later, giving Di Zerbi an opportunity to gradually increase the minutes of Mohamed Kudus. Finally, on the Ghanaians abroad, Derby County head coach John Estes has praised Black Stars forward Mohamed Fuseni, describing his debut for the club as excellent. Estes made the remarks after Derby County suffered a narrow 1-0 defeat to West Bromwich Albion in the Championship, with Fuseni playing the entire duration of the contest. The Ghanaian international made his first start for the Rams after joining the club on a season-long loan from Belgian Jupiler Pro League side UGS in a recently concluded transfer window. Now, for the coach, obviously, he says Fuseni would need a lot more consistency and quality in the final third. Fuseni completed 3 of his 4 attempted dribbles, while also completing 33 of 37 passes during an encouraging individual display. The performance will nevertheless provide Fuseni with confidence as he continues to adapt to English football and looks to establish himself as an important player for Derby County this season.
5: The Sports Bulletin.
6: They're scared to death now.
5: The battles.
6: We go out there, man. We gotta smash
5: them. The Sports Bulletin. The anticipation. What went right? What went wrong?
7: The Sports Bulletin.
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8: 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Driven by passion. 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
0: We We are driven by passion and powered by facts. Let's do some more sports news back home. Now, the chairman of the Accra Turf Club, Frederick Noya, says they will not allow anyone to destroy the horse racing culture in Ghana. Noya made the remarks after the club staged a peaceful protest and presented a petition to the Lands Commission about concerns surrounding the takeover and demolition of the Accra Racecourse at Botima. And the Accra Turf Club is demanding action to protect the facility and preserve horse racing, which it describes as an important part of Ghana's sporting heritage.
9: We are on this protest to march against the oppression that we suffered on 22nd August 2026 at the Accra Turf Club, where a group of armed men invaded our premises and completely destroyed our horse racing facility at Botima. And this march is to let all those concerned know that we are not sitting down for somebody who is a private developer to come and develop the land that is for the race course. This is a message that we are sending, and we are praying for the president's intervention to stop this injustice against the Accra Turf Club. This club is over 100 years, and that tradition cannot die. We have to make sure that all good-meaning Ghanaians and people who are standing by freedom and justice stand with us to restore our land, and for Lands Commission also to stop all unlawful transactions on the land that we have already agreed with government to swap with our previous land near the Kempinski and International Conference Center. And that is the reason for this march. This march is a peaceful march, and we want to make sure that we let all citizens know that we are not here to disrupt anything. We are here to send a clear message that we are not going to sit down for anybody to destroy horse racing in Ghana.
0: So that is the chairman of the Accra Turf Club, Dr. Frederick Noya, saying that the horse racing culture in Ghana should not be destroyed. Now, government is expected to make an allocation to the Ghana Sports Fund in the 2027 national budget. According to the fund administrator, Dr. David Wako, the planned allocation is expected to provide additional support for the development of sports across the country, including athlete welfare, grassroots development, infrastructure, and high-performance programs. The Ghana Sports Fund was established to create a more sustainable source of financing for sports development in Ghana. Let's hear Dr. David Wako.
10: Let's take it by the provision of the Act. As the chairperson explained to us, we have sources of fund. There are specific sources that government provide that funds should come to support the fund. One, statutory allocation. Government is demonstrating his commitment or her commitment to building the fund. So appropriations will be made. I'm sure by the time we finish hearing the budget for 2027, an amount of money will be mentioned that this amount is going to sports fund. I don't know the figure yet to tell. So annually, government will be committing funds to the Ghana Sports Fund development. Is that right? And beyond that, there are other strategic sources. We work with national lotteries to get some. Government provides that some percentages from revenue from gaming commission be committed to the fund. We are allowed to work with corporate Ghana, either through you or other people, for their contribution to support. So there are a number of sources ranging up to about 40 that we can get sources from or fund for to manage this fund. Please, can I help you?
0: So Ghana's government will make an allocation to the sports fund, as explained by Dr. David Wako. Now, the Ghana Football Association will officially launch the 2026-27 court football season on Tuesday, 15 September, at the Ghana Man Soccer Centre of Excellence in Pram. The ceremony is scheduled for 3 p.m. and will bring together Regional Football Association chairman, members of the Ghana Football Association Executive Council and the National Juvenile Committee. The launch will mark the first successive season that the Courts Football Campaign has officially been launched, as stakeholders reaffirm their commitment to developing young talent across Ghana. Let's do some more sports news on the continent. Now, the 2030 World Cup final will be held in Casablanca. The president of the Royal Moroccan Football Federation has reported, saying by Spanish news agency EFE this afternoon. Now, football's world governing body FIFA is yet to announce the venue of the final, with Spain and Morocco in a heated battle to host football's biggest showpiece. Now, in his words, the province of Bentimani will have the honor of hosting the 2030 World Cup final, he told a political party during an event. Bentimani is a city 60 kilometers from Casablanca and the site of a 12 billion Hassan II sports stadium, which is being built for the World Cup with a projected capacity of 115,000. It will be the largest football services stadium in the world. Reuters has contacted FIFA and the Royal Spanish Football Federation for comment on this statement. The next World Cup will be a unique event, with the games to be held across six countries in three continents for the first time. While the opening three games will take place in Argentina, Paraguay and Uruguay, the majority of the tournament is being hosted by Morocco, Portugal and Spain. FIFA is yet to finalize all the cities that will host the games, but Morocco and Spain are battling for the final. FIFA said in August that media reports saying President Gianni Infantino had promised the final to be played in Morocco was false and misleading. We'll follow these developments and bring you up to speed with all that happened. We'll take a break. When we're back, we'll look at all the happenings in the world of sports, but this time on the foreign front.
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13: The city never sleeps. It simply changes mood. 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
2: This is still the Sports Bulletin live on Asase 99.5. Time to do some sports news on the foreign front. Let's begin with the UEFA Champions League. Now, into the highlight of the matches from yesterday, Barcelona began their UEFA Champions League campaign in style with a convincing 5-1 victory over Feyenoord. Rafinha scored twice, while Karim Adeyemi and Lamine Yamal also found the net for the Spanish Giants. Gabriel Jesus came off the bench to complete the scoring as Barca produced another impressive attacking display. Sam Sturgeon scored a late consolation for FC Feyenoord. Over in Italy, Martin Odegaard scored the only goal as Arsenal defeated Napoli 1-0 at the Stadio Diego Armando Maradona in the UEFA Champions League. After a tightly contested opening half, Arsenal captain Odegaard found the breakthrough in the 75th minute, firing into the far corner after good interplay inside the Napoli box. The victory maintains Arsenal's perfect start to the season and gives the Gunners another clean sheet success in Europe. For Liverpool, they opened their Champions League campaign with a victory over Atletico Madrid, with Dominic Sobosa and Alexis McAllister among the key performers and goal scorers. After Atletico had fought their way into the contest through Sobosa's equalizer, McAllister struck from the edge of the box to put Liverpool ahead. Now the Reds held firm despite late pressure from Diego Simeone's side to secure another European victory. Now, for the defending champions in Paris Saint-Germain, they began their Champions League title defense in style with an emphatic 6-1 victory over Slovan Bratislava. Ferran Torres scored a hat-trick, while Ousmane Dembele was also heavily involved as PSG produced a dominant attacking performance. Fabien Ruiz added a late one on there as the French champions extended their unbeaten run in the European competition to 12 matches. Elsewhere in Portugal, Sporting Lisbon opens their Champions League campaign with a 3-1 home victory over Turkish champions Galatasaray. Galatasaray took an early lead through a Gonzalo Inacia on goal, but Jemi Katamo leveled for Sporting just before halftime. Later on, Luis Suarez converted a penalty from the break before Rodrigo Zalazar sealed the victory with a stunning free kick. Sporting have now continued an impressive record against Turkish opposition in European competitions. Now let's do post-match reactions from the punditry area. As former Aston Villa striker Gabby Abon-Lahore has heaped praise on Arsenal captain Martin Odegaard following his impressive start to the season. Abon-Lahore says the Norwegian midfielder is on fire and believes it is becoming increasingly difficult for opponents to stop him, describing Odegaard as Arsenal's standout player so far this season. The Gunners captain has continued his fine form with crucial goals and influential performances, including the winner against Chelsea and another decisive strike in Arsenal's victory over Napoli.
3: He's in the form of his life, Odegaard. He's been the player of the season so far. If you look at Odegaard's goal last night, that's the same area that he was playing. He was getting a lot of joy against Chelsea. It's just hard to stop him, Al.
4: Yeah.
3: Because he's so good in little tight spaces, 1-2s, and it was a great finish.
4: See, when you play against teams like Gab, I know it's easier said than done. Mm. If you're an opposition manager, you've got to say, pressurise Rice.
3: Someone on him?
4: Pressurise Odegaard. Go with him everywhere.
3: Yes.
4: I hate man-to-man marking.
3: Yep.
4: But
3: Odegaard, you would.
4: On special occasions, you have to do that.
3: I would with Odegaard. The way he's playing at the moment, Al, he's in the form of his life, Odegaard. He wasn't at his best last season, but this season he started on fire. You've got to have someone on him. Just go with someone, you know, say, rat around him and, like, nibble at him, frustrate him. You can't just leave him to dictate the game.
5: Plenty of praise from Martin Odegaard across the back pages. The Daily Mail have gone with II captain. They've described him as a reborn Odegaard. The Times have called him imperious. The Daily Express, ode to joy for the skipper. And then my favourite is The Sun, Napoli ever after. Gabby, you've just described him as being in the form of his life.
3: Yeah.
5: 4 goals in 5 games, if we count the Community Shield.
3: Yes.
5: He started really, really strong. I think he's so important for Arsenal, yeah. And when he is singing, Arsenal are singing. Is that fair?
3: 100%. And last season, we were talking about Eze's going to take his place, wasn't it? When Eze signed. And maybe he said to himself, hang on a second, look, guys, like, I'm glad the season off. Showed what he can do at the World Cup. I thought he was fantastic at the World Cup, especially against us. We couldn't get anywhere near him. He dictates games. And he started off the season, and like Al just says, he's getting to the stage where you've got to put someone on him.
5: Mm.
2: So that is Gabby Abouan-Lahore heaping praise on Arsenal captain Martin Odegaard. Now, the opening round of the 2026-27 UEFA Champions League concludes tonight with six matches across Europe. The early fixtures see Turkish giant Fenerbahce host Italian side AS Roma, while Dutch champions PSV Eindhoven will welcome Shakhtar Donetsk. Later, Bayern Munich begin their campaign at home against Norwegian side Bodø Glimt. The German champions have an impressive record in the Champions League opening matches and will be looking to extend that against Bodø Glimt. For Manchester United, they also return to Champions League action as they host Azerbaijani champion Sabah at Old Trafford. It will be a historic night for United, with an English giant set to play their 300th European Cup match, while Sabah are making their debut at this stage of the competition. For Italian side Como, they face RB Leipzig, another intriguing encounter, marking Como's first ever match in the UEFA competition. Slavia Prague will also complete tonight's fixtures when they host French side RC Lens. The matches bring the first round of the Champions League phase matches to a close. Now, let's do pre-match reactions from the camp of Manchester United, as their boss, Michael Carrick, has described Sabah as a well-organized and experienced side ahead of their Champions League meeting, warning that the visitors have won plenty of football matches and will provide a serious test. Carrick says the team must respect their opponent while remaining focused on delivering a strong performance. Meanwhile, United forward Brian Mbeumo says the players are looking forward to the challenge and are determined to produce a positive result as they continue their return to the European campaign.
6: Yeah, I think it's the first time I watched a draw from the Champions League. But really excited to play any kind of games. And every country, every teams are different, and it's always good to go there and see.
7: Michael, Sabah are making their Champions League debut. When analysing the team, what aspects of their game stood out to you most?
8: Yeah, first of all, I think they're a very well coached team. You can see that quite clearly, the ideas, the principles that they have that are repeatable, and they have some really good things. I think they've obviously won a lot of football matches over the last 12 months or so, and so playing with a lot of confidence, and you can see the way they play and take the ball and play through the pitch and have some really good connections and press well as a team. So we obviously are fully aware of what we're up against and the challenge that we face.
2: So Michael Carrick and Brian Mbeumo are looking forward to that game against Sabah. Away from Champions League conversations, Liverpool goalkeeper Alisson Becker has been fined €8,000 by the Football Association after kicking an electronic substitution board following Liverpool's 2-2 draw with Nottingham Forest last month. The Brazilian goalkeeper has accepted a charge of improper conduct after the final whistle. Alisson had earlier been booked during the match for arguing with the referee over a delayed substitution. For former Tottenham manager Mauricio Pochettino, he says Chelsea should be stripped of their 2016-17 Premier League title following financial rule breaches. Pochettino believes Tottenham, who finished second that season, should instead be awarded the championship. Chelsea will fine €10 million, another suspension of a two-window transfer ban after admitting breaches relating to regulations during the Roman Abramovich era. Pochettino insists that if clubs break the rules, they should face the consequences and ensure that competitions are fair for everyone. Away from club football into a bit of football administration, the French Football Federation is set to withdraw its support for Gianni Infantino's re-election bid as FIFA president next year. another potential blow to the football chief's campaign. According to a report by Le Monde in France, the decision comes amid growing criticism of Infantino's leadership, including concerns surrounding his handling of the Florin Balogun red card incident at the recent World Cup and wider questions about governance at the FIFA level. However, the French Football Federation has not officially confirmed the report, saying its executive committee was still meeting to discuss the matter. Infantino will be seeking another term as FIFA president, but a reported withdrawal of the French support could signal greener opposition ahead of next year's elections.
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9: Let's go to death now.
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0: 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The anticipation. What went right? 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What blew us away? 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
2: Just as so, the Sports Bulletin live on Asase 99.5. Let's do some transfers now. Moroccan international Hakim Ziyech is set to join Brazilian side Botafogo as a free agent. The 33-year-old winger will sign a 2-year contract after completing his medical examinations in Rio de Janeiro. Ziyech joins Botafogo after leaving Wydad Casablanca, where he scored 9 goals and provided 2 assists in 16 appearances. The former Ajax, Chelsea and Galatasaray star says he's excited about experiencing Brazilian football as he describes the country as the number one football nation in the world. Now into some gossips. Newcastle could still sell Lewis Hall next summer despite the England left-back recently linked with a move to Manchester United and agreeing a new contract with the Magpies until 2031. For Lisandro Martinez, he will be offered a new long-term contract by Manchester United if the Argentina centre-back stays injury-free and has an impressive 2026-27 season at Old Trafford. For Brighton, they are confident a new contract for Sweden midfielder Yasin Arari could be signed soon, with positive talks ongoing. Now, after failing to sign France midfielder Manu Korne in the summer, Chelsea could go back for 25-year-old AS Roma player in January in a deal that could also involve English winger Jimmy Gittens heading into the opposite side. For Liverpool, they have plans to sign another midfielder next summer, which would push Argentina international Alexis McAllister further down the pecking order at Anfield and possibly away from the club. As confirmed yesterday, his contract at Liverpool will not be renewed. For Atletico Madrid, they plan not to sign Spain midfielder Alex Baena anytime soon, despite interest from Manchester City. And finally, Manchester United and Tottenham both had representatives in Belgium on Tuesday to watch the Club Brugge striker in Nicolò Tresoldi as he featured in that particular game. And so they still have their lenses very much on him to see how things will pan out in the coming transfer window. So let's now branch into the world of boxing. British boxer Conor Benn says making the welterweight limit has been one of the toughest challenges of his career ahead of his world title fight against Ryan Garcia. Benn faces the WBC champion Garcia in Las Vegas on Saturday in the first world title fight of his 10-year professional career. The 29-year-old must weigh no more than 67 kilograms, having not competed at a welterweight limit for more than 4 years. Despite describing the weight class as extremely difficult, Ben insists he is healthy and confident of making the weight. For Ryan Garcia, he's turned up the heat ahead of Saturday's showdown with Ben as he questioned the boxer's ability and described him as an average fighter. Garcia believes that Ben is not on his level and says experience and quality will prove too much when they meet in that highly anticipated welterweight title fight in Las Vegas.
14: He's an average fighter. He's athletic. That's why he's where he's at and his last name. I'm just assessing him for what it is. You know, I'm not going to overhype him or underhype him. He's what he is. He's all right. You know, he comes forward. He throws looping overhands. He's aggressive. He's going to make it a rugged fight. But it's not something I've never seen before. He's an average fighter. He's athletic. That's why he's where he's at and his last name. It's not a shot at him. It's just a bitter truth. People could say that, oh, you're overlooking him, this, that. No, I'm calling it how I see it. What do you want me to say? Oh my gosh, he's as good as Floyd Mayweather. No, he's not. Now he has to prove me wrong.
2: So Ryan Garcia talking tough ahead of that bout with Ben on Saturday. We'll see how that one would pan out as well. Now into the world of tennis. Rybakina came through a hard-fought three-set battle against Zen after a tense deciding set. Rybakina recovered strongly in the second set, racing into a commanding 5-1 lead to force the match into a decider. With both players holding serve deep in the final set, Zen surrendered a crucial break with a double fault before Elena Rybakina held her nerve to seal victory. Also, top seed Alexander Zverev booked his place in the US Open semifinal after a comfortable straight set victory over Bortic van der Schandrup. The world number 2 won 6-2, 7-5, 6-1 and will now face Russia's Karen Khachanov for a place in the finals. Finally, American star Coco Gauff also saved too much points to complete a remarkable comeback against Mira Andreeva as he reached the US Open semi-final. 2023 champion recovered from losing the opening set to win 2-6, 7-6, 6-2 against the Russian fifth seed. Gauff will now face Rybakina in the last four, with the American describing the upcoming contest against the new world number one as a tough but exciting battle to look forward to. So the US Open semi-final battles are set. Coco Gauff against Rybakina, with Sabalenka and also Zverev all booking their places at this stage of the contest. The final four is ready to go ahead into the final, hoping to once again clinch the US Open title as far as the world of tennis is concerned.
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2: 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Before I go, a recap of our top stories. Now, the Black Princesses have revived their World Cup hopes with a 3-1 win over South Korea at Under 20 Women's World Cup. European heavyweights continue to dominate the Champions League action. Conor Benn and Ryan Garcia are ready for the blockbuster title showdown. And the US Open semifinals take shape after thrilling quarterfinal actions. My name is Kelvin Saki. 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Stay in the game. Stay with Asahi. Good afternoon. Up next is Russia with Elvis Crystal. Stay tuned in.

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I'm about to make sure your day is grand and it feels good with the best of sounds all the way till 5 p.m. right here on a 995 Rush Hour Thursday edition, and it's the 10th day in the month of September. Can you believe it? 10 days already, got 20 more days to go, and yes, we're going to make sure the music plays. We're starting off this afternoon. Good afternoon to you. Let me say shouts to Najama for holding it down on the Asase Cafe. And also shouts going out to Kelvin Saki as well. He's back tomorrow at 1 p.m. So we want to make sure you stay locked into Asase Radio 99.5. I am Elvis. I'm here at your service. My number is 059-415-7777. Now, today we're going to the courtroom today. We're going to find out what the story is and how you can be a part of it. But let me just give you a little glimpse into what we're going to be discussing later on at 3:30. Now, today, the court session is going to be bordering around calling in-laws and in-laws calling you. That's what the story is all about. So you want to stay here if somebody is probably worried about calling an in-law or having a relationship with an in-law. I should tell you more about that. Stay here. I am Elvis. Stay here. I've got music from JoJo. Leave. Let's go.

And that's some Drake. Asase Radio 99.5, best I ever had. Playing here as a big banger from back in the days. Oh my goodness, can your mind go way, way back? Well, I'm sure your mind went back when you heard a sound from Busta Rhymes, Spliff Star, Radiga, and of course Mariah Carey. And that song called I Know What You Want. Bow Wow and Ciara also came through with Lil Bow Wow's verses were really hot at the time when the song came out. Son's called Like You. Yep, yep. JoJo played here. Leave Out. Leave You. Actually called Leave. It says Get Out, so Leave. I almost said Leave Out. Don't know what that is, but still got more vibes here all the way until 5 p.m. on Assassin Radio. Got sounds from Kelis, Alicia Keys, Nicki Minaj, Tia, Wyclef, Bobby V. Oh, yeah. You can imagine what's going to happen here. Destination is 5 p.m. Stay locked in. So usually I like to give you highlights of what's on the playlist. It's not everything I can tell you. You might get surprised in between, so. But I'm giving you highlights of the songs you should be expecting to hear. 059-415-7777 is my WhatsApp number. You want to send me a voice note? I'll be here for it. Send me a quick WhatsApp text as well, because I've got question of the day today. We're looking at Proverbs today. Oh my goodness, listen. So there were some Proverbs back in the time where you probably grew up acknowledging those Proverbs and making sure they are part of your life. What Proverbs do you live by? And how have they impacted your life? Could be an African proverb, could be a Ghanaian proverb, could be a global proverb. But let me know, which one do you live by? And which one underpins the life that you live? 059-415-7777. Before we go here with this question, I'll be having a conversation with my colleagues in the office about Proverbs. And something interesting popped up. It actually was born out of a conversation with someone who says, do unto others as you want them to do unto you. And I was beginning to wonder, is that a proverb or is it a saying? What's the difference between a proverb and a saying? What's the difference? What's the difference? I'm wondering. But I'm asking here about Proverbs, you know. So make sure you join me. Send me a voice note if you have a proverb that's underpinning the life that you live. Or how has it impacted your life as well is what I want to find out too. 059-415-7777. And the hits continue. Back to back to back to back. Only here on Asase 99.5 with Elvis Crystal. Oh yeah. I got music coming in from Bobby V. Yep. And of course Lil Wayne and Kira Kiki. Lovely record here is called Mrs. Officer. Only here on Asase Radio 99.5. Rush Hour, stay here.

And that's a big remix right there. Rick Ross, Lil Wayne, Drake, DJ Khaled. I'm on one on Assassin Radio 99.5. 20 more minutes to hit for three. More records on the way, like I always promise you. Something good on the way. Some great records you can nod your head to, tap your feet to, even snap to, or maybe break your back to. I got you. Back to back to back mixes right here. Destination is 5 on Assassin Radio Thursday afternoon, like we always do with this time. That's right. And then some good life. Kanye West, T-Pain. Oh, what's this out here about Kanye West linking up with Big Sean after all the back and forth for back in the days? Hey. Oh, yeah, that's a good one there.

0: Mariah Carey, Obsessed. When his song came out, you know, another song actually came out right after this one. It's by Jasmine Sullivan with Bust Your Windows. I think we should line that up. Don't you agree? You know the song, right? Jasmine Sullivan, yeah. Bust Your Windows. Oh, my days. Look at the records we used to listen to. And the radio station be buzzing. And all you have to do is keep listening. Because that's what good music is all about. Right here on Asase Radio, doing some big R&Bs from back then.
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0: 059-415-7777. That's the WhatsApp number. Stay interactive. Send me a quick WhatsApp or a quick voice note as well. I heard there's some lights out in some areas. And you're listening on your radio. Listen to your radio on your phone. That's okay. That's good. That's a big love. You keep that energy up. Don't lose that energy. You feel me? 059-415-7777. Question is, which Ghanaian or African or English proverb have you lived by or do you live by and how has it impacted your life? You want to send me a quick voice note there? I see some messages here. I'll be getting into them in a bit here. So don't worry. Don't forget that you can always stay interactive. Use the hashtag 995 and get social with me as well on social media. And I'm good, good for it all. I am Elvis Crystal, the Thursday afternoon. Thanks so much for linking up. Message here from Cynthia Amat says, if you want to go fast, and go alone. If you want to go far, go together. It taught me that I cannot achieve everything by myself. I have learned to value people and teamwork. That's from Amat. Big shout to you. How has it impacted your life? That's an interesting question to look out for, because I'm looking forward to hearing from you. Which African, Ghanaian or English proverb do you actually live by? And how has it impacted your life? Shouts going out to Kojo inside East Lagos. It says, little drops of water makes a mighty ocean. It reminds me that small efforts matter. I stopped looking down on small beginnings, like the way my brother has started his Uber business. Next thing you know, he's going to be setting up a garage. Okay, yeah. I mean, I look forward to good stuff happening with small beginnings. That's good. Don't despise small, humble beginnings, Chale. Shouts to Kojo. Big up yourself. 059-415-7777. Let's get to some voice notes as well. Don't forget, you can join me on the voice note side. Link up real quick with the voice note if you can. All right?
3: My name is Chinwana. I'm speaking from Accra.
0: Okay.
3: So one proverb that I've actually lived by, okay, and how it has impacted my life, it goes like, if you want to go fast, go alone. But if you want to go far,
0: okay,
3: go together.
0: Okay.
3: Understand? Because in everything, we do it in a group. Okay. That's why in literature we said, together we stand, divided we fall.
0: Right.
3: It brings togetherness. It brings respect.
0: Mm-hmm.
3: And it

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1: That's true. So this is the second time this proverb is making an appearance on the show today, because Amma sent me that same text message, but she related to that particular proverb in a different way. It says it taught her that she cannot achieve everything by herself. She's learned to value people and teamwork. Big shout to you. Send me voice note 059-415-7777. How's the afternoon doing? And how are you doing over there where you are? I hope you're doing great too. Because if you're not too good, you cannot listen to me. Do you understand?
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1: 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Although I know people who actually like not too good, but they can listen to the show. So yeah, feel free, be easy. Shouts to Daniel, says a good name is better than riches. I have turned down opportunities that could make me money but damage my reputation. Your name follows you everywhere, Elvis. Oh, it sounds like it's a personal story. It sounds like it's my story you're telling. It says a good name is better than riches, and I like the explanation. I have turned down opportunities that could make me money but damage my reputation. Your name follows you everywhere, Elvis. That's true. That's absolutely true. Yes, super agree. Shouts to Daniel, 059-415-7777, 059-415-7777. Send me quick voice notes. And also don't forget to send me a text, eh?
4: Hello, good afternoon.
1: Okay.
4: It's David Adam, speaking from Ashaima, Africa.
1: Okay, David.
4: One African proverb that I have learned and still live by it, and the impact it has in my life is, wisdom is like a baobab tree.
1: Okay.
4: No individual can grab it.
1: That's true.
4: So in this, you can't learn everything on your own unless you go near people and also learn from them. That's true.
1: I agree. I super agree. Yep, man. Which African proverb do you live by, and how has it impacted your life? That's what's happening on the Rush Hour this afternoon. Your drive time extravaganza, while we have a great moment to share some experiences as well about proverbs that have impacted your life. Let's get into it. All right, so this one says, I have learned to deal with problems when they are small instead of waiting until they become bigger and become a disaster. A stitch in time saves nine. Actually, that is true. And I live by that too. Yes. A stitch in time saves nine. And I always tell every single person around me, Charlie, in every aspect of the life, you know, even in human interaction, how you want people to treat you, initially they might test the waters a little bit. They might send you a very snide comment, or they might send through some very funny message, or say some very funny things to you in the beginning. If you don't correct that, it grows bigger. It becomes a narrative and it stays like that. So you have to correct that. And also, it for example, if you're living in a domestic environment, if there's a small little crack in the wall, you want to fix that quickly. Okay? Fix it quickly. If not, it becomes bigger and becomes a disaster. Okay? A stitch in time saves nine. If you're driving your car right now, you are hearing creak, creak, creak. Because you are hearing creak, creak, creak, you turn the volume up. Be there. If you hear some croak, croak, croak under your car, a stitch in time saves nine. Next thing you know, it might cost you a lot of money. So fix it now. Fix the little one now. Advice. Word to the wise. It says in the South. 059-415-7777. Let me get to a message from Ajua. Says, you reap what you sow. It's simple like that. That is the life I've lived. My mom has taught me this. My dad hammers on it all the time. And it keeps me accountable because I know my choices today will eventually produce results. You reap what you sow. Shouts to Ajua. Big up yourself. Thanks for sending me that message. As for this one, yeah, you reap what you sow, dear. Yeah. I think even in our Khan dramas, and drama in Dagbani, they've always taught this message when I was young. You reap what you sow. That's true. 059-415-7777. Which African proverb, Ghanaian proverb, or English proverb do you live by? And how has it impacted your life?
5: I am Francis, and I'm speaking from Swedru.
1: Okay.
5: That African proverb that I live by
4: is actually in my language, which is the Basa language, and it goes by Lekamli into April.
1: Okay.
4: So, and I'm going to use an example to explain the meaning.
1: Okay.
4: So, the meaning is if you see your neighbor's son or daughter, or your neighbor, or somebody doing something, and you see because the thing is not affecting you directly, you not talk about it.
1: Yeah.
4: But you know the thing has a future bad effect. If you don't talk about it and the bad effects or the thing happens in the future, you're going to waste much of your time to help fix that thing that has happened.
1: That's true.
4: Yes. And so for me, if I see someone doing something which will bring a bad effect, I prefer I prefer to talk about it or let the person know what he's doing will bring something badly done to keep mute for the thing to happen.
1: That's true. That's true. I agree with you. You're right. 100%. Although you took a longer route to explain it, we appreciate it, man. 059-415-7777. I've got the Wagwan session coming up. Need to update you on what's going on and what's happening around town. And then we can get back to the voice notes and the text messages as well, because I've seen a few. Actually, I've seen more than a few. I'll be getting into those in a bit here. Don't forget, okay? 059-415-7777. And also, don't forget that we have a court case to deal with today. We're going to court today, guys. I like to hear your two cents, you know? Every now and then, we like to solve some problems. So we're going to court today. Stay here. Don't forget to stay interactive. 059-415-7777. And as we proceed, let's get into the Wagwan session real quick. Now, in the next few minutes, I'll be getting through those stories here. I'm all alone today, so Shah's going to sell off. He has to attend to something interesting about his academics. And he gets back to it on Monday. Meanwhile, the stories we have today, let's get into it real quickly. So remember the time when you used to struggle with some courses in school? Well, the Association for Suicide Prevention Ghana says 25.1% of 1,101 students... 101 school-going adolescents surveyed reported suicide thoughts within 12 months. The Association for this Suicide Prevention Ghana has raised concerns over the growing mental health challenges confronting young people in Ghana, citing a study which found that 25.1% of school-going adolescents reported experiencing suicidal thoughts within 12 months period. The association says the finding highlights the urgent need for parents, teachers, schools and authorities and communities to pay closer attention to the emotional and psychological well-being of young people. I remember while growing up, if you are younger than 10, they don't consider you having stress. They don't consider you having mental health issues. No, what's a kid having stress for? You're not even allowed to say that you're not well, because what's the point of you saying you are stressed? Stress for a kid, they don't see that, because now the association is saying the study involved 1,101 school going adolescents aged 10 to 19 years in Ghana. Found that 25.1 reported suicidal thoughts within the previous 12 months. These figures represent reported cases and may partly reflect improved reporting following the decriminalization of attempted suicide in Ghana. And it goes on to say that according to the association, the figures should serve as a wake-up call for Ghana to strengthen mental health support system for students and create safe environments where young people can speak openly about emotional distress. And should we go into it a bit more? Because this one, if I should ask you to call me and tell me if you ever had a mental distress whilst in school, the calls will never end today. The association further cited early reports from 2025 indicating that 175 suicide deaths were recorded within the first 6 months of that year. And it also goes on to say that this year's World Suicide Prevention Day forms part of the final year of the 3-year global theme, Changing the Narrative on Suicide, which runs from 2024 to 2026. The association is encouraging individuals, communities, organizations, governments to engage in honest conversations about suicide and strengthen systems that can help people experiencing emotional distress. Don't brush it aside. If someone is talking to you about their problem, first of all, that's not the time for you to bring yours to bear. Don't compete on problems. If your fellow is going through something and they call you to tell you, listen. And listen carefully and listen well. It's not the time to start trading problems. Oh, Mikra, I don't know, Charlie, say. Now, no, don't do that. It's not human. You mean you had your problems long time, you never said it. Why am I saying mine now? You are now going to be telling me about your own. Don't. It's not nice. It's not a nice thing to do. And also, for some interesting reasons, a lot of people are going through so much and they could call you on the phone. Sometimes you may not have the help for them. You may not have a solution for them. But your kindness goes a long way. It depends on how you responded. Because the way you respond to this distress of this person, it may exacerbate the situation. It may accelerate what they're going through. So respond with some tact and wisdom. If you can't respond right there on the spot, you can tell them, can I think about this and call you back? And then you could, think about it properly. Sometimes you go asking for help. People ask for help. And the next thing they get is a long winding sermon about what they could have done 10 years ago. It's done and dusted. There's no point trying to remind them of what they should have done 10 years ago. There's no point. You're just beating a dead stick. Because that's reminding them of that is driving them to a point where they feel like, there's no point talking to anybody. I might as well just take my life. So be very careful how you respond to people. If you're not too sure of what to say, maybe you should tell them you can respond to them later. Okay? All right? I could go on and on about this matter, but for the want of time, I might as well move on. Next story, we're looking at the Minister for Local Government, Chieftaincy and Religious Affairs, Mahama Yariga, has announced plans to introduce a strict waste management and separation regime at the household level as part of efforts to improve waste management in the country. Now, here's the thing about it. Under the proposed system, households will be provided with separate bins for different categories of waste before collection. So these bins will be given to you separately. You have solid waste, you have organic waste, right? The policy is expected to ensure that organic waste is processed into compost while other solid waste is sorted for recycling. I think I agree. I like this. Because even in my own home, I try to separate these things. Somehow it gets to be a bit difficult, but I think this policy is really good. And we're looking at seeing that this becomes a thing. Our plan is to make available in each home at least two waste bins. One is red, one is green. The red is organic waste. The green is solid waste. And we're looking at, he says that the organic waste will be processed into compost and other useful products while solid waste will be sorted for recycling. According to the minister, separating waste at source would also help reduce the cost of waste management because the current practice of mixing waste makes subsequent separation more expensive. Yes, it's true. And hopefully by next year, we'll see two separate bins in front of people's houses, red and green. Yeah, let's welcome that regime, okay? We want solution to waste management, so try and welcome it. I know it might come with some cost component. Yeah, you know how the country is. We'll see how that goes. Yeah, we'll see how it goes. All right, so on to another story, which it's quite interesting. If I should ask you to spell the word hierarchy, can you spell the word hierarchy right now? Some people call it hierarchy. Some people call it hierarchy. So can you spell that word anyway? Can you spell it? Well, I'll get to that spelling in a bit because English language remains a major challenge for students. According to WAEC, head of public affairs at the West African Examination Council, John Kapi, says English language remains a major challenge for a lot of candidates' performance in the school, declining steadily over the past years. He said while there has been a slight improvement in candidates' performance in mathematics, integrated science and social studies, English language continues to record a worrying decline. And Mr. Kapi said the trend requires a deliberate effort from students, teachers and other stakeholders to improve candidate's performance in the subject. He stressed that the importance of changing students' attitude and mindset towards English language, particularly because it remains an important medium of instruction and communication in the country. According to him, students need to understand that proficiency in English is essential for education, communication and business, as well as employment. Mr. Kapi also urged students to develop a strong reading culture from the beginning of their senior high school education. He says students should be encouraged to read for pleasure and not only when preparing for examination. According to him, regular reading will help students improve their comprehension, vocabulary, and ability to express themselves effectively. I agree. You know me, obviously, I'll tell you I agree. Because it's the truth. Truth there, Bakupe. I remember when I was growing up, I usually would read newspaper to my pops and read some magazines to my mom. And it was constant. We always had to do some spelling bees at home. I had a book known as... they say Student Companion. Do you still find this book on the streets? The Student Companion. It was a book. I think it's orange in color and is so detailed. I read Lexis' Structure for a longest time. I'm not here to tell you what I did, but I think those are the things that worked for me. And I also listened to the best, you know, news items on the market. You know, I listen to all these people and I get to know that these are the ways things are said and these are the right pronunciations for them. The right foundation is so important. Don't stop reading. Encourage your ward to keep reading, and they should read to you. And reading is not only just trying to recite what's in the book. Reading has a lot to do with storing of the matter you're reading. So you have to read, but not just read. Read well. Underline the words you don't understand. Underline the phrases that sound so nice to you. Look them up later. Yes, that's how you go forward. And I'll tell you what, I watch a movie or two or three, and I note words from these movies. I note them on my notes in my phone, and I check them out later because these words are nice. You know, I check them out later. In a single movie, I could watch a single movie and get about 10 words or 5 words that I've not heard before, I've not seen before. So I use subtitles when I watch movies, and I note these words down and check them up later. You know, that's the way to go. Because growth is very important. And that's all for the news today on Wagwan on Asasi Radio 99.5. Thanks so much for locking it in.
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1: 059-415-7777. Stay interactive. Send me more of your voice notes to the question, which Ghanaian, African or English proverb have you been using to live by, or maybe have you lived by or keep living by, and how has it impacted your life? 059-415-7777. Sandra says, no condition is permanent. This has carried me through some very difficult periods. When things are bad, I remind myself that they will not remain that way forever. Sandra, big shout to you. Thank you so much for that one. I think I like it. I like it. I like it. Shouts to Sandra, no condition is permanent. That's true. If I should read it again, it says, this has carried me through some very difficult periods. When things are bad, I remind myself that they will not remain that way forever. That is absolutely true. And that, for that reason, I'm playing a song coming up. Don't be afraid, man. Don't be afraid. It gets better. Tomorrow shall be well. And there's music from Eminem. I'm not afraid. Stay here.

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0: We all need friends like Wiz Khalifa, don't we? You need to have a friend like Wiz Khalifa, always pulling up and rolling up. Yeah, whenever you call, whenever you need them. That's a big jam from way back. 059-415-7777. We're going to get into the courtroom right now, though. Before we get there, can I get into some answers for our question today about Proverbs and how you live by them and how they've impacted your life? Greetings, Mr. Elvis. Hi. The proverb I live by in my whole life is, you don't stop building a house because a nail is broken. Hey, hey, hey, hey, hey. That's deep, man. And it says it simply means you don't say because something didn't work out for you today, so you won't keep on trying. If you fail today, try tomorrow. You might win. That's true, man. I agree. Big ups to you. Shouts going out to Ludi. Shouts to Ludi boy Wagwan. I like him. He like it. Yeah. Okay, so let's get to another one here from a brother of mine. Shouts going out to Shine inside Tema Community 9. Shine is a woman's name or a man's name. I'm confused here. But shouts to Shine. It says, do unto others what you want others to do unto you. That's the code I live by. I really enjoy the selections of your songs you play. Shouts going out to Shine. How's it going? Big shout to you. Do unto others as you want others to do unto you. Keep shining, my brother. My sister. Keep shining, Shine. Oh, let's get into the courtroom. All right, so I've got one. Let me just get to this voice note quickly before we get into the courtroom, yeah? Right.
1: Hi, Elvis. Good afternoon. My name is Emmanuel. I'm speaking from Jamestown.
0: Hello, Emmanuel.
1: So one African proverb that always keeps me going is the one that says, no matter how long the night,
0: okay,
1: the day is sure to come.
0: Absolutely.
1: Meaning, no matter how toxic the light may be, mm-hmm, there will always be happiness at the end. So anytime I'm getting fed up or I'm going through some difficulties, that's the proverb that always keeps me going, because it encourages me a lot that you should never give up in life, because you always smile at the end.
0: That's true. That's true. A lot to unpack from that particular message. A lot going on in that message, man. If any of these proverbs that my folks and my friends and my listeners and my people have shared, and any of them had reached you, like you can feel that this is coming for you, this is for you, Chale, throw some fire around. Let's get some fire into the WhatsApp platform. 059-415-7777. It's my hope that one of these proverbs somehow can brighten your day and also let you realize that you're not alone. Baby, I'll be fine. Why? 059-415-7777. Isaac says, a journey of 1,000 miles begins with a single step. It taught me to stop being intimidated by big goals. I just focus on taking the first step. Baby steps, man. You know that song from way back? I think it's a song by Jordan Sparks, right? Yeah, it's a song from Jordan Sparks. One step at a time. One step at a time. Right, guys, let's get into the court case situation. Let's get into the situation quickly. Let's get to court, eh? All right, let's get into court real quick. 059-415-7777. You can always join me via WhatsApp or send me a quick voice note or a text, and also call me on the phone. Do it, do it.

All right, it says, hi, dear Elvis. I have been married for 2 years and my husband has been very supportive and wonderful to me. However, there is one issue that is beginning to create tension between my marriage and my family. I make a conscious effort to call, check on, and support my husband's family because I believe that as his wife, they are now also my family. But I have realized that he does not make the same effort with my parents and siblings. He hardly calls them. He hardly checks on them or supports them, even during festive periods, while he does these things for his own family. At first, I continued reaching out to his family because I didn't want there to be a difference between the two families. But when I noticed that my husband wasn't making a similar effort with mine, I stopped. Since then, I get snide comments and shades whenever I meet his family members at functions. Now, my family has also noticed that my husband is distant from them and does not reach out to check on them. Whenever I visit, some of them complain that my husband doesn't check on them or show them the same concern I show his family. I often find myself defending him and explaining his behavior. My cousins say I shouldn't force anything. The advice is simple. Give people the same energy they give you. If his family calls, I should call them back. If they don't check on me, I shouldn't keep chasing them. And if my husband does not reach out to my family, I shouldn't keep doing it on his behalf. But this has left me wondering, in marriage, should both spouses make a deliberate effort to maintain a relationship with each other's families? Or is each person responsible only for their own family? Am I wrong to expect my husband to make an effort with my parents and siblings because I make that effort with his family? Or should I stop comparing the two sides and allow him to relate with my family in whatever way he feels natural to him? Where should the responsibility lie? And is giving the same energy the right approach to marriage? That's the question. It says, I have spoken about this once, but my husband ignored me. Number is 054-8888-995. Send me a quick voice note as well. Be part of the show. Be part of what's going on here. We're about to solve some matter here. Playing T Casey's Day Court. Number is 054-8888-995. Or send me a quick voice note as well on 059-415-7777.

What do you think should be done here? Is it fire for fire, energy for energy, or you think otherwise? Do join me or WhatsApp. Send me your voice note, okay? Let me hear from you. 059-415-7777. Okay. It's the way I like it. That's how you're doing it. I've seen like about six of you sending voice notes. Like, oh, please join me. Let me hear from you on this matter. So assuming that your wife doesn't reach out to your family or your husband doesn't reach out to your family, they don't check on them. But you do. You do. You absolutely do. You check on them all the time. Is there a problem there? Do you find a problem there? 059-415-7777. She wants to know whether she should match the energy or not. Because according to her, she reaches out to them, but they don't reach out to her. And their son, who is the husband, doesn't also reach out to her side of the family. And she's constantly defending them. Defending the husband. Yeah, he's busy. Oh, he will call. The other time he said he called, but the line was bad. You know, one of those moments, network problem. Oh, he's traveled. So she's tired of explaining and trying to make excuses for this man. While the same man doesn't do same for, but the man does the same thing for his family. He calls his own family, but he doesn't call her family. When she brought it up once, the woman was ignored. 059-415-7777. 059-415-7777. Send me your quick voice note and don't forget to join me on phone on 054-8888-995. That's the number we're calling. 054-8888-995.

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1: Meme de aware de eya aware.
0: Okay.
1: But first ye mon dadafo no. Wo ware a. Wa ware but be man e busianfo. E na wo ware o mu.
0: Okay.
1: 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Nso e be fe se bi a be man no. 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
0: ewrade
1: nka ho
0: ye da se bebre 0594157777 for WhatsApp voice notes. That's a voice note that came through real quick. Now also don't forget to call me 0548888995. That's my number, or 0200000 9951 on the other side of the line. Message here from Whitney says, I don't call anybody. We don't call each other. As for me, I advise stay in your lane. But when we meet, we vibe and everybody goes their way. That's the way to go. Okay, so you know what we do here on The Voice of Reason. We'd like to find out in every court case we get, we deal with it by what society says. So the general rule is, the number of people who are responding in a certain direction, we might say that's the most laudable advice or the laudable thing to do. So please join in and let's shift this in the right direction of where it has to go. 0594157777 or 0548888995. Join in with a voice note. Let's get to another voice note.
2: Hi, Elvis.
0: Hello.
2: Good afternoon, everybody. My name is Carla.
0: Okay,
2: so I don't think marriage should be about keeping count. No.
0: Mm-hmm.
2: Both partners should make an effort with each other's family, but it doesn't have to be equal. No. And then also, I would advise the lady that she should talk to her husband about it rather than withdrawing from his family or trying to match his energy. Maybe he's busy or he's not the kind of person that has to do with family stuff. I'm sorry, family stuff, okay? And if she's saying the man caters for his family, before he met you, it was his family. So yeah, just talk to him and then tell him this, how you're feeling. Because for all you know, he doesn't know that what he's doing is hurting you. He doesn't even know what he's doing. Yeah, so That's what I think.
0: All right, thank you very much. That's a once upon a time caller. I think she joined the conversation. 0594157777 054 8888995.

0: Now, in case you just joined in, let me get the story out quickly for you. Maybe you have to try to align with what's going on here, okay? So it says that I've been married for 2 years and my husband has been very supportive and wonderful to me. However, there is one issue that is beginning to creep in and create tension in my marriage. I make a conscious effort to call, check on, and support my husband's family because I believe that as his wife, they are now my family. But I have realized that he does not make the same effort with my family and siblings. He hardly calls them, checks on them, or supports them, even during festive periods, while he does all these things with his own family. At first, I continued reaching out to his family because I didn't want there to be a difference between the two families. But when I noticed that my husband wasn't making the similar effort with mine, I stopped. Since then, I get snide comments and shade whenever I meet his family at functions. Hello. Good afternoon.
1: Hi, good afternoon. Is this Asasi Radio?
0: Yes, this is Asasi. I am Elvis. Thank you for joining me.
1: Hi, Elvis. My name is Kwesi Akwa. I am calling you from Enza Ghana Limited.
0: Okay, quick, Kwesi. Now, let's hear you. What do you say to this matter? Hello?
1: Hello?
0: Yes, I can hear you. Could you go ahead and share your two cents or share your take with us?
1: Oh, no, no, no.
0: Okay. I think that was supposed to go somewhere else. 054-8888-995, 054-8888-995. Alternatively, call the other number, 020-000-9951.
2: Hi, Elvis.
0: Hello. Afternoon.
2: You're doing well?
0: Yeah, I'm doing good.
2: Okay, so my take on this. Please, madam, you first stated that your husband has been very wonderful to you and very loving to you. I think that's the key point.
0: Okay. Okay.
2: So you just have to be happy that your husband is very supportive and loving and all that, and ignore whatever that he does. Okay. Maybe naturally he's not that type.
0: Okay.
2: You can sit him down to talk to him about it, but if it's not working, you don't have to force him. Okay, you don't have to force him to do certain things, because after all, he's your husband and he's been there for you and he's loving. He's not done anything, no more treatment or anything of that sort. So okay. I think that you should just chill, okay? And just have a heart-to-heart talk with him. And if he's okay, I think he's going to make the effort. But if he's not obliging to it, yeah, just leave things for it to be the way they are. Okay, don't force stuff.
0: Okay.
2: Thank you so much.
0: Thank you very much. Ifwa, thanks for linking up. Hello, good afternoon.
3: Yes, sir.
0: Yes, my brother Bundy, good to have you on the phone. Today's another day to come and address some matters in court, huh?
3: Exactly. He happens to be the last judge on the show.
0: You see that here? What is your take on this situation? What's going on here?
3: Actually, it should be a concern for the lady.
0: Okay.
3: To actually maybe make some moves or efforts for something to be done a little.
0: Okay.
3: You know, it doesn't sound too well to be so much far from the lady's family.
0: Yeah.
3: But it should be in moderation.
0: Okay.
3: He should not make it the point, oh, almost every time you are there, you know, it will sound the way. Mm. But it should be in moderation. Don't just abandon it for at least once in a month or even two. Just say hi to one or two people around there.
0: Okay. So you mean on birthdays, New Year, Christmas, Easter, and all that?
3: Certainly. Okay. Some of those occasions.
0: Okay.
3: It will be beautiful to at least hear from one or two people from there.
0: Okay.
3: If there's a need, you can even visit.
0: Okay.
3: That's if you can. You know, human beings, we understand each other sometimes.
0: Mm.
3: But when you make yourself so much available there, it becomes something different.
0: Okay.
3: So, you get it.
0: So your advice is, because now the woman says if she addressed this matter once and the man ignored her, so she doesn't know what to do. She wants to meet the...
3: Has she tried inquiring why?
0: Ah, well. Well.
3: It has been a long while that it should be a concern.
0: Okay.
3: You get it. It should be a concern. You know, it will be like, I thought, though you've been taking care of me, well, that's okay. But my people become your people as well.
0: Yeah, that's true.
3: At least you should be close to some two or three people there. You get a point?
0: Yeah.
3: Yes, sir.
0: So right now, you want her to try talking to the man again?
3: Yes, she should try talking to the man again. Try to inquire what actually is the case.
0: Okay.
3: You are together, maybe in this situation.
0: Mm-hmm.
3: They should sort it out.
0: Okay. All right.
3: If there's anything, they didn't, so they'll see it.
0: All right. We'll see about that. Mm. Thank you very much for this advice.
3: Yes, sir.
0: My brother, my brother. 054-888-8995 054-888-995 What do you think of this situation? So, well, we were just trying to find out what you also think by way of asking you. How often should an in-law be in touch with you at all? Is it necessary to be calling your in-law? Is your in-law your friend? Is your in-law supposed to be your pali-pali? Or, I mean, personally, do you call people you call in-laws? Do you call them? And is it necessary, as this woman's case is trying to make bring a certain situation to bear? What do you think here? Do you think that it's necessary, or you think she's just blowing hot air? 054-888-8995. What's your take here? What do you think?
4: Greetings, Mr. Elvis.
0: Greetings. Brother Midea.
4: Yeah, man, this is Lodi boy, you know?
0: Nice one.
4: I hope you're good.
0: Midea fan.
4: Yeah. Some a little contribution, you know,
0: okay,
4: about this ladies issue.
0: Okay.
4: See, let me say this.
0: Mm-hmm.
4: When you are born to win, or when you born to win,
0: yep,
4: you forever win.
0: That's right.
4: When you are born to do good, you forever do good. So what am I saying here?
0: Mm-hmm.
4: The fact that someone doesn't have sense doesn't mean you also don't have sense.
0: All right. Talk to them.
4: All the fingers are not equal.
0: Mm-hmm.
4: Yeah?
5: Oh, yeah.
4: You know? All the fingers are not equal.
0: That's right.
4: We are different. So all I want to tell this lady is that she should keep on doing the good. She should keep on calling the family, doing whatever she is doing to support
0: mm-hmm.
4: her husband's family.
0: Okay.
4: She shouldn't stop.
0: Okay.
4: If you are born to do this, she shouldn't do it because of her marriage or something. That's why she's doing this. No.
0: Okay.
4: She should do it because she's doing it from her heart.
0: Right.
4: Understand? Yeah, man.
0: Hmm.
4: She's, we don't want her to stop this, you know.
0: Okay.
4: She must keep on. Because she is a good woman.
0: That's
4: she
0: right.
4: have a good heart.
0: Yep.

0: Oh, baby, I'm fine, yo. Pops, let's say. Pops, then I call. Charlie, talk to me.
1: Issue, and your issue, Graham, because beginning or say, man, you are lovely and care.
0: Aye.
1: I said, be a lovely and care. And you are dear, and so fine, yeah.
0: I said, okay.
1: And you will be an oil social. Oh, the Pudu are the parent, Graham, for 1 year, for your friendly parent. And the parent, Ben, family. But that would be an parent. If you call the parent, or there, intimidate drive.
0: Okay.
1: 1 year, poor, no, far away. This is here. Beginning our friend, and I said it's an issue. And to do our said, I'm just social.
0: Okay.
1: And to a man in here, worry man, oh, Koswa, onion near, or young Dibwa, Beman parents. And I'm more or less with the Beman of supportability. Support the better that share Beman, the parents, and I don't know, and I don't know, the man in here, worry man, because a courageous issue where she will be there, and the assembly to do for proof of the bar, they're quite a problem.
0: Oh, don't worry. Yeah, Tiopa.
1: Okay.
0: Thanks for calling. Messenger says, you know, Elvis, you know what they say? They will love you through my eyes. Have you heard that before? Well, yes, I've heard it before. When he says they will love you through my eyes, it means that you will be loved. You, the woman, will be loved through the eyes of your husband. Your family will love His family will love you through his eyes. Okay. All right. So equally is the same thing. If you're not treating them well, they will not love you. That's what you're trying to say. Shouts going out to you, Melissa. I don't know if I understand it properly, though, but I see where you're coming from. 054-888-8895. Let's get some of the voice notes here. Let's see who we have on this side.
2: Hello, good afternoon. This
0: Hello.
2: Is David.
0: David. I'm
2: speaking from Ashima, Africa.
0: Okay.
2: To the lady, we called something, or we have something called quid pro quo.
0: Okay.
2: You scratch my back, I scratch yours.
0: Okay.
2: So use the same energy as they used to you.
0: I see.
2: So don't overdo.
0: Okay.
2: Thank you.
0: Thank you very much for that. 054-888-8895. All right, so back to the message. Docker says, if you get closer, when it comes to in-laws, if you get closer, wahala. If you don't get closer, wahala. As for human beings, you can never satisfy them. Sister, go with your own energy. 054-888-8895. What's your take on this matter?
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0: It says, Elvis, as for my case, I used to call my in-laws 3 times a week, but I realized every call ends with them complaining and asking for something. I decided to stop for my own peace. So whenever you call them, there's always a request here and there. Okay. 054-888-8895. It says, maybe that is the reason why the man too has probably never called, because they always make requests. The woman should find out. Okay. Let's get to another message. It says, I don't call anybody. For me, they don't call me either. I did my day, they did my day. Them and me are not in good terms until we just pretend and talk as if we are okay. But my advice to her is just go with the energy. All right, so it looks like we're having two divides here. Those who say go with the energy, match the energy, and don't match the energy. Just keep doing what you're doing. I think that's what we have. We have two divides here. Just keep doing what you're doing. Don't stop calling them. Hello, good afternoon.
4: Good afternoon, sir.
0: Yes, sir. My name is Elvis. Thanks for joining me. What's your name, please?
4: Okay. Elvis, my name is Douglas.
0: Douglas. Okay, Douglas. Thanks for joining me. Let's hear you.
4: Okay. I just want to share my small...
0: Okay. Douglas, before you continue, can you move away from your radio, Kakra Mamai?
4: Okay.
0: Be on your feedback, no Kakra.
4: Okay.
0: Hey, Kakra, sir. Oh, yeah, Nkosu.
4: Okay. Me,

0: you must empty on them or name on me or
1: okay
0: or framing. Miss Fern, all right. Madame Pope must empower or framing, Mr. Miss Fern.
1: Okay,
0: so that's the typical way I used to call into yesterday, the original honor and also the original.
1: All right, but only says once a while, no sense, say she. Anna, nipa no onjo ho, but o friend once a while, say she.
0: Oh, eh, sa, bas.
1: Hello, Betio, Pacho.
0: What's your name,
1: sir? I am Betio, Kappa, Pacho, continue.
0: Oh, how onjo on frew, unimu pa, unene, fine, but on frew.
1: Okay. And you see, Mamino, on much energy, no, sir, on.
0: Yeah, send a man a scale now, okay, man, all training you. The almighty energy, we got there fine.
1: Yo, Matty. Thank you very much for calling, Douglas.
0: Yeah.
1: Big up yourself. 054-888-8995-020-000-9951. Let's get to this voice note quickly.
2: I don't think it's compulsory for married people or couples to be checking up or calling every day.
1: Okay.
2: Or making sure they have a very serious relationship with each other's family.
1: Okay.
2: For me, I see it to be a personal decision. Yes, and so the man cannot be forced and the woman cannot be forced. But the woman shouldn't change checking up on the man's family. Like, there is no wrong in doing that.
1: Okay.
2: And there's also no harm in doing that. She should keep on doing it.
1: Okay.
2: The fact that the husband is not checking up on her family is not, it's not supposed to mean that she should also not check up or stop checking up on the husband's family.
1: Okay.
2: That's the right thing to do. But no one can force each other to do same as she's doing.
1: All right. Thank you very much. Court case, no, Enedia, no, dear. Hey. Those who are saying match their energy, the message here says, Elvis, this one, I will not even support the woman. But she should know that whatever she's doing today, she will benefit from it. But if she doesn't feel it in her heart, she should go with the energy. Message from John, 054-888-8995. Message here says, "Hi Elvis, as for me, my in-laws do the calling. Me, I dey my lane. I pick the call as at when I want to. Even though my mother-in-law is a good person, but she wants to wound me with calling every 2 days. But me, dear, I don't like that. So I pick once a while. Even me in my case, my husband has no problem with it. How much more your own sister? Live your life and match the energy." Okay, so there's this other side to where the in-laws will call you a lot. There's this other side too. So you the woman or the man, you don't call, but your in-laws call you. There's that too, where sometimes maybe it gets to be a bit much, and the complaints are a bit much. I get it. 054-888-8995 says, "I will copy my husband. He does not call, and I will also not call, period." Send me your voice note. Let me hear from you. 054-888-8995. How do we conclude this matter today? Yeah? Call me. 054-888-8995.
3: My name is Tinubu, and I'm speaking from Accra.
1: Okay.
3: So one proverb that I've actually lived by.
1: Okay, so this is proverb. We'll deal with the proverbs later. Chinibwa, thank you very much. I'll deal with the proverbs later. 054-888-8995. That's the number to call. You can always link up right now. Okay, call me up on the phone. Let's wrap up this court case right now. Where do we stand here? I see a majority of people say, don't change and keep doing what you're doing. Message here says, so your hubby doesn't call your in-laws, his in-laws, and you do all the calling. Sister, there's nothing wrong with it. There's blessing in it. That's a message from Ifia. Also, another message here says, okay, this one is about our question of the day. Let me move to another one real quickly. 054-888-8995. It says, Elvis, when it comes to marriage, you have to close your eyes and do what you can do and not do what the other person does. Because seeing what the other person does not make marriage marriage. As for marriage, it is go with your 100% and love and care for your husband and their family 100% as you can, but not because your husband is doing it that will encourage you to do or not to do. So my advice to her is she should keep giving her 100%. That's a message from Boss Queen. Shouts to you, Boss Queen. Been a while. All right, so a message here from Teresa says, hi, Elvis. I think this is what the woman should do. She should once a while call the mother or the father. And whilst talking to them on her phone, then she'll say, oh, hold on. Mommy wants to talk to you. That way, she will see firsthand right before her own eyes what the matter is. If he also decides to shun the call and say, I won't talk, then that becomes a problem to investigate. She should try it and see. Talking to her mother and at the same time telling the mother to hold on and give the phone to the husband and see whether the call will continue or not. Okay. On that note, I'm saying we're done with our phone calls. We're done with the Voice of Reason this afternoon. I think there's one more voice note coming through here on 054-888-8995 and also on our WhatsApp portal. Let me get to it quickly before I wrap up the conclusion and also see where we stand as concerns this case today in court, okay?
4: Hi, Elvis.
1: Okay, yeah. All right. So I played that already. Thank you very much for linking up. All right, so this is how we wrap up today. This is how we wrap up the session this afternoon. I see majority say, don't stop and don't change. And of course, some concerns about keeping the same energy. I guess we have to go with what the majority says. From the voice notes, the calls and the text messages, well. Sister, they say continue what you're doing. Don't stop. Keep giving it 100%. It doesn't feel good, I think. I think it doesn't feel good, especially when you love your family so much, but your husband doesn't reach out to them. It feels weird, you know. It's kind of weird. But majority says keep going on. Keep on keeping on. And don't change. However, I think you should also find out the root cause. There might be several other reasons. Like someone says, the in-laws, whenever he calls, they always ask for something. They're always requesting for something. There's a demand. And to Abram, you know, won't call them again. So find out what the matter is. Maybe yours may not be about asking or receiving, but it may have to do with something else. You never know. So try and find out. Or if you like, just leave it alone. Yeah, just leave it alone and keep living. Like our verse voice note says, keep praying about every single thing that happens in your marriage. Because marriage is constantly under attack. Spiritual attack. Things that don't really matter, the devil will make it look like he's big in your eyes. Go and fight it. When you go and decide to fight it, problems come. So, yeah, that's all for our Voice of Reason today in the courtroom. I want to say thanks to you for calling, texting, and also sending me voice notes. Nyame Shrambo Bebre, as you always join me to solve problems from other quarters. We send matters to court and you join me. Charlie, you know, because I can't do it alone. I can't solve the problems alone on this side. So whenever it comes, it says, Dear Elvis. But Charlie, it is actually Dear Everybody. Dear you too, whilst you're listening. God bless you. Thank you very much for being a part of our show. Stay here. When I get back, we're doing some good jams till 5 p.m.
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There's vibrant fire right here on Assassin Radio 99.5 Delight. My God. Got to be great records only. Looking back. Assassin throwback. Let's go. 059-415-7777. Something good is happening this weekend. I want you to be a part of it because yesterday I was talking to the CEO of Stratcom Africa, Madam Esther Koba, and she laid down a lot of amazing expectations for the Green and Flower Show. There's a Garden and Flower Show that's happening this weekend. The Ghana Garden and Flower Show is all about horticulture. It's got great opportunities for businesses, employment, and cleaner, healthier living. Why not embrace it? Experience all the amazing things that can happen at the 14th Ghana Garden and Flower Show from 11 to the 21st of September 2026 at the F.W. Sutherland Children's Park inside Accra. If you're listening in outside of Accra, you know where to be, man. Come around. Now, the theme for this year is Green Means Business, Beauty and More. The show brings together beautiful gardens, flowers, landscaping, agribusiness, food, practical demonstrations, family activities, and countless opportunities to connect, learn, and grow. It's a big movement. It goes far and far and further and further into other regions as well. The last time I was there, which was last year, we had a lot of amazing vendors, a lot of exhibitors were in the place at the park exhibiting some of the best you can ever find when it comes to gardening and anything connected to pottery, gardening, and of course, landscaping. We're exploring some exhibitions, masterclasses, eco-fashion, music, drama, innovation, and more. 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You want to be there? I'll see you there. Because I'm there. I'll be there. 9 a.m. to 9 p.m. And after 9 p.m. and 10 p.m. is allowed. You understand? The Ghana Garden and Flower Show 2026 is happening. You want to be there at the Ifwa Sutherland Children's Park, 9 a.m. to 9 p.m. and beyond. It's happening this Saturday, from Saturday the 12th all the way to the 21st of September. All right, so you've got a lot of time to actually enjoy. So come through. Now, whilst you're about to come through for the weekend, a bazaar enjoyment at Ifwa Sutherland Children's Park make you no good to eat any teal. Try and eat the best on the market. You understand? You understand what I'm saying? You have to eat the best on the market. It's Lele Rice. What do you mean? L-E-L-E. 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It's become a staple in many Ghanaian homes. The aroma itself can kick in. 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And of course, Lele, happy family, tasty food. I've got 15 minutes more to go. Can we get to another big banger?

His music coming in from Burna Boy tonight. Let's go. Okay. Hey, what you mean? Turn the volume up. You know what to do with the sound. Let's go.

0: And that's Kweku T from way back. My goodness. I think the song came out not long after the Big Brother Africa stint, right? We had as Mr. E, actually Easy teaming up with Kweku T right here. It's called Kweku Tutu. Asasi Radio 99.5. Coming up is the Big Bullet here with Inshira Kwabi. I'm rolling back here tomorrow, Friday. You know how we do on Fridays? We let our head down.
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0: And we make big things happen, something we can set the weekend for. The setup is tomorrow. We're setting up tomorrow. Make sure the weekend is grand. Stay tuned in. 2 p.m. all the way to 5 Friday afternoon. I am Elvis. I'll be back tomorrow. So make sure you stay locked in, all right? Coming up, the Big Bulletin. And let me say, Charles is going to have to Barry the Airborne later on tonight at exactly 7 p.m. You're locked in with Barry. Make sure you catch up tomorrow, tonight, all right? That's nightlife tonight. Do catch me on social media if you can. And this is how we check out right here on Asasi 99.5, 995 Rush Hour. You know.

And as I check out, have a lovely evening. See you tomorrow. Elvis.

Hello, it's 5 p.m. Welcome to the Big Bulletin here on Asasi Radio 99.5. We're also live on Facebook at Asasi 99.5. 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Coming up this evening...

0: I said that persistent losses could no longer be quietly absorbed into the national budget, and that SIGA must become an effective ownership and performance institution.
1: No more bailouts for persistent losses by state-owned enterprises. President Mahama demands performance, accountability, and value for money.
0: This recorded losses in every year between 2021 and 2025.
1: But with billions in revenue mounting liabilities and some SOEs still making losses, what does the new directive mean for the well-being of Ghanaians and the future of public assets? Will this new approach protect the public purse and deliver better value for Ghanaians? We will find out from a governance aspect. Meanwhile, President Mahama has commended the Tema Oil Refinery for its first profit in a decade. Also in this bulletin, minority demands accountability over 16 million Ghana cedis in government funds, seeks details on project, expenditure and work done.
2: The final account, however, does not identify which tickets, which passenger badges, which airline, which invoice, or which payee account for the 16 million.
1: But with questions over who received the money, which projects were financed and how the funds were spent, what evidence does the minority want from government and why is it demanding full accountability? We hear from the MP for Bosome Fremo, Nana Asafuje, and unemployed nurses and midwives set to protest if government delays in recruitment. The association has also urged members to reject voluntary service under the free primary health care. But with thousands of trained nurses and midwives still without jobs, why is the second batch of government's promises, 16,000 recruitment, yet to be postponed? And what does the delay mean for Ghana's healthcare system? In other news, World Suicide Prevention Day, Ghana steps up efforts to address suicide as a public health and mental health concern.
3: Recently, there was a woman on social media who was threatening to kill herself and then the children because their husband had deserted them. No, if you have that challenge, don't kill yourself.
1: And the West African Examinations Council is explaining that apparent changes in some 2026 WASI results are linked to schools entering incorrect subject codes rather than WAEC changing candidates' grades. We'll also have African news, updates, and sports.

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0: Many thanks for choosing us this evening. Now, the minority in parliament is demanding transparency and accountability over 16 million Ghana cedis reportedly provided to engineers and planners for various government projects. The minority wants government to account for how the funds were utilized, including details of the engineers and planners who received the money, the projects they were arranged, and the amounts spent. The funds were reportedly allocated for specific projects. However, the minority says their concerns about transparency is demanding evidence of the work carried out. It also provides the details will help ensure accountability and safeguard public funds against possible misuse. Let's hear the MP for Bosome Frehun, Nana Asafoje Aye, addressing the press today.
2: Government says engineers and planners contributed 16 million towards the evacuation exercise. We are not attacking engineers and planners for supporting Ghanaians in distress. We are not alleging that their contribution purchased political favor. We have no documentary basis for such claim. Earlier public reporting was more specific. Engineers and planners were said to be financing air tickets for retainees under the second phase. They are supposed to be financing air tickets for the retainees under the second phase. The final account, however, does not identify which tickets, which passenger badges, which airline, which invoice, or which payee account for the 16 million. We therefore make no assumption about how the contribution was ultimately applied. We ask government to produce schedule. Which batches and invoices did the 16 million settle? Who received the money? Was a payment made directly to the airlines through an intermediary or reimbursement to government or through several transactions? These are accounting questions and the record should answer them.
0: And so you heard the minority and speaking on the accountability of what they say needs to be done. That was the minority MP speaking on the demand for accountability. And he is the MP for Bosome Frehun, Nana Asafoje. We are making efforts to raise him on the line and we'll definitely go back to this story to discuss further what the concerns of the minority are. Away from that, President John Dramani Mahama has warned that government will no longer continue to absorb persistent financial losses incurred by state-owned enterprises. He says board and management of SOEs must improve efficiency, accountability, and profitability as government moves to protect the public purse and ensure that state-owned institutions create value for Ghanaians. President Mahama was speaking at a conference organized by the State Interest and Governance Authority, SIGA, at the La Palme Royal Beach Hotel in Accra, where he announced the reset in government's relationship with state-owned enterprises. Let's take a listen to the president.
3: Public ownership must produce public value. Every institution represented here must demonstrate with credible evidence the value that it has created for the Ghanaian people. When I met chief executives in March 2025, I made it clear that we were resetting the relationship between government and its enterprises. I said that persistent losses could no longer be quietly absorbed into the national budget, and that SIGA must become an effective ownership and performance institution, and that leadership positions should be tied to measurable value and profits. That message was reinforced at your engagement in March this year with my Vice President, Professor Jane Nana Opokwajiman, building transparent, accountable, and nationally beneficial structures around Ghana's gold trade. These results deserve commendation. They must, however, be sustained through stronger core operations and cannot depend indefinitely on just a better business environment and the exchange rate movements. A one-year turnaround is encouraging, but sustained performance is the real test. Progress by a number of entities cannot mask the persistent weaknesses across the general portfolio. Five state-owned enterprises recorded losses in every year between 2021 and 2025.
0: You heard President John Mahama. Now let's take a listen to this Newsdex report detailing the outcome from the SIGA report.
4: President John Dramani Mahama says the era where persistent losses by state-owned enterprises are quietly absorbed into the national budget must end. He is challenging boards, chief executives, and management teams to take greater responsibility for the assets entrusted to them and deliver measurable results. President Mahama says leadership positions in SOEs must be linked to performance, value creation, and profitability. He reminded managers that the assets they control, including ports, power infrastructure, factories, water systems, lands, buildings, and government-owned shares, belong to the people of Ghana. He says these assets are held in trust and must therefore be managed in the best interest of the public. The president's position comes against a background of mixed performance within Ghana's state-owned sector. The latest SIGA state ownership report shows that the sector recorded significant improvement in 2025. SOEs recorded total revenue of 176.43 billion Ghana cedis, up from about 137.64 billion Ghana cedis in 2024. The sector also moved from a net loss of 2.25 billion Ghana cedis in 2024 to a net profit of 119.80 billion Ghana cedis in 2025. Profits before interest and tax also increased to about 25.49 billion Ghana cedis. SIGA, however, says significant challenges remain. Total liabilities of the SOE sector stood at approximately 281.99 billion in 2025, with the Electricity Company of Ghana accounting for about 82.31 billion Ghana cedis. SIGA also identified several entities that have continued to record losses, showing that the improvement in the overall sector does not mean every state-owned institution is financially healthy. The report, however, points to some successful examples. Institutions such as the Ghana Port and Harbors Authority, Bui Power Authority, and Ghana National Gas Company have maintained profitability over the years. The contrast between profitable and loss-making entities has renewed calls for stronger management, accountability, and performance monitoring. President Mahama says government will therefore demand greater value from institutions entrusted with public assets. He insists that public ownership must produce public value, and that boards and management teams must be able to demonstrate what they have achieved for the Ghanaian people. For taxpayers, the key question is whether the new directive will lead to more efficient state-owned enterprises that can finance their operations, contribute to national development, and reduce their dependence on government support.
0: That was a NewsDesk report detailing what actually transpired with the SIGA report. Now, away from that, President John Dramani Mahama has commended the Tema Oil Refinery Tour for recording its first net profit in almost 10 years. Speaking at the SIGA Governing Board and CEO's Conference 2026 under the theme Creating Public Value Through Leadership, Corporate Governance and Performance, he said that several state entities recorded significant turnarounds in 2025, with the Tema Oil Refinery among the most notable. According to him, the refinery moved from a net loss of approximately 745 million Ghana cedis to a net profit of 1.09 billion Ghana cedis. He said the achievement reflects his government's call for state entities to aim higher, strengthen governance, and deliver greater value to the state. Now, away from that, a former staffer at the office of the president under former President Akufo-Addo, lawyer Kor Esuman, has instructed his lawyers to demand payment of his outstanding salary arrears, terminal benefits, and interest from the government. Esuman says the payment have remained outstanding for about 20 months, despite Parliament's approval of the salaries and benefits of former government officials. Speaking on the Asasi Breakfast Show, he said Parliament's approved and the payments in January 25, but former staffers at the office of the president are yet to receive their monies. Lawyer Suman says the government has since paid other forms, officials including members of the local government service, the Council of State, ministers and deputy ministers, but has left former presidential staffers unpaid. We'll be going over to speak to economist Professor Patrick Esuman to assess the impact of the president's directive to the state-owned enterprises. Many thanks for joining us here, Doctor. Hello, Professor. Prof, please, could you kindly unmute? Very well. Can you hear me, please? Professor Patrick Esuman is an economist, and we get to understand what the impact of the directive is likely to be and to the benefit of the state and Ghanaians. Prof, if you can hear me, what does the government's decision to stop absorbing persistent SOE losses mean for Ghana's public finances and the national budget? Prof, we are unable to hear you and we want to make efforts to reconnect to you. Kindly, let's reconnect to you. We are making efforts to reach Professor Patrick Esuman. We can hear him now, but we are still making efforts. Hello, Prof.
5: Hello, I hope you can hear me.
0: Yes,
5: now.
0: We can hear you now.
5: Great.
0: Well, thank you for making time for the big bulletin. We are asking, what does government's decision to stop absorbing persistent SOE losses mean for Ghana's public finances and the national budget?
5: Well, good evening and good evening to your listeners. I think it's a good news to hear from the president that, you know, there are intentions to tackle losses from the SOEs. If you look at our last crisis, the debt crisis we've had, SOE debt or SOE losses are one of the biggest sources of those crises. And in particular, if you look at the risk that the economy faces going forward, SOEs are a big source of those risks. There are specific SOEs that have been particularly problematic, and that is Cocoa Board and the ECG. And so to hear that the president saying, well, the state coffers is no longer going to absorb the losses, I think that is good. The other thing is that the president has all the power to enforce these, because the leadership of these SOEs, the appointment are made by the president. So if the president, and indeed not just this president, and the political class commits to ensuring that appointment to those are very professional and competent people, and we're able to stem the losses from that side, I think that's going to be very good for our public finances.
0: Hello, Professor.
5: Yes.
0: Yeah. Very well, rightly said. And so now SIGAS reports that SOEs moved from a net loss of about 2.25 billion Ghana cedis in 2024 to a net profit of 19.8 billion Ghana cedis in 2025. How sustainable is this improvement?
5: Well, first of all, I think people who know a lot more on public financial management than me have already commented that those numbers should be taken with a pinch of salt, and that there are some question marks to be asked about. There are some questions to be asked about whether those are the exact numbers. But I think the broader point is that if SOEs move from a net loss to a net gain, I think that is good. It means that, you know, that because when they make these losses, in time past, it's the state that absorbs them. So to see that they've turned the corner and they're making profits is good. But I think if you look into the detail, you realize that some SOEs are doing very well, some are not. So I think it's important that we don't focus too much on just, it's good to see the big number, but we shouldn't lose sight of the fact that there's a wide range of heterogeneity, there's wide disparity. Some are doing well and some are not doing well. So we need to pay attention to those who are not doing well and try to fix the problems in those ones.
0: Yes, Doctor, with regards to that, now some SOEs with SOE liabilities standing at almost 282 billion Ghana cedis, what do you think are the potential economic risks if government stops covering the losses of underperforming entities?
5: I wouldn't see it as a potential risk. I think, obviously, the state should put in measures to ensure that we deal with these losses once and for all, and decide that we are not going to carry on. I think the SOEs should be seen as an asset, and they shouldn't become the liability that they've become. So I don't want to see the announcement as a risk, but as a new path to ensure that the fiscal drain that SOEs have become is addressed. So I think on that score, I wouldn't see it as a risk. I think it's more, what do we have to do? What are the specific measures we have to put in place to ensure that the SOEs are standing on their own and performing well to the extent that they no longer need the state support? So I think any decision to deal with, of course, that means stemming. It's okay to deal with the losses or the debt assets accumulated, but, you know, you can't deal with the debt that is there if you haven't plugged the hole. So and I think that's what the president is doing. If in the time past they make the loss and we absorb, now we are no longer going to absorb. So that means that what has to happen is that they have to change the operations going forward and become more profitable. So I think we shouldn't see it as the risk. We should see it more of the positive side of that now we want to do things differently. So that's why it don't become a drag on our public finances.
0: However, from an economic perspective, what reforms are really needed to ensure that SOEs become profitable and to reduce their dependence on government, especially after this directive?
5: So I think the biggest challenge for me is really political. That's because the SOEs, because they are state-owned, the appointment of the core leadership, the management and the board are done by mostly the president. And in time past, they've been used as a means to reward people who are friends not literally, but people who have supported the political party. And I think that is what has to change, that we have to get to a stage where the people who are appointed are more professional and they are appointed for their competence. So when you appoint competent people to run, I'm sure you begin to see a change. And I think that is the biggest thing that has to happen. Because it's not like, if you look at almost across all sectors where SOEs operate, it's not like there are no private entities that are performing profitably. They are there. It means that there are people who can actually run those entities profitably. So the main thing is who we appoint there, who the leadership is. So I think it was good to hear the president say the board and the management have to take responsibility for how SOEs are performing.
0: Very well, Professor. Before you go, what words do you have for SOEs and what you think that they can do right after this directive moving forward to ensure that they remain in profit?
5: Well, I think the message should be clear. The days of, making choices that are going to negatively affect the finances of the nation should be over. And I do hope that what the president has said is going to be backed up by real action. If that's the case, well, I mean, it should be good for the ordinary Ghanaian. It should be good news for the ordinary Ghanaian that SOEs are not going to be held more accountable. I think that's where I want to leave it.
0: Very well, Professor Patrick Esumen, many thanks for your time.
5: You are welcome. Have a good
0: day. Yes, we heard Professor Patrick Esumen, senior economist and also associate professor with University of Ghana. And we are discussing the president's new directive to SOEs that government will no longer absorb losses from these enterprises. And this comes as a good news to Ghanaians to know that this impact will not be faced by the nation. We still stay longer on this story. We will speak to Professor John Osai Kwapon, and he is a governance expert. Professor, many thanks for your time this evening.
6: My pleasure.
0: Yes, and so the news is clear. President Mahama says no more absorption of losses from SOEs. What's your first remark?
6: Well, I believe it's a step in the right direction. Sometimes the losses of some of these SOEs does pose very significant risk and challenges to the government, to any government's fiscal position. Some of these issues have come up every so often. Our last IMF engagement, for example, it pointed to certain particular SOEs that pose some of these risks to a government. And so for me, it is a step in the right direction. Hopefully then it pushes the SOEs into a situation where they become more prudent in their management decisions, especially as it has to do with their finances. But overall, it is for me a step in the right direction.
0: A step in the right direction, you say. And so now moving forward, SIGA's latest report shows that SOEs recorded about 19.8 billion Ghana cedis in net profit in 2025. Yet some entities continue to make losses and carry huge liabilities. What explains this sharp difference in performance?
6: So for me, the difference in performance in terms of when you think about it from their fiscal position, definitely has to do with how particular SOEs are operating, some of the decisions they are either making or not making, their expenditures. Some of those things does contribute to the financial burden that a given SOE can carry. So whilst, and then again, as the report itself noted, that it in the exchange rate accounts for a greater portion of the profit making or the profitability of some of the SOEs identified. The question is, are the SOEs that are still struggling and facing challenges? Are they failing to take full advantage of the improved economic environment? And then are there other internal operational issues, challenges that they've not been able to get a complete handle of, which is why they have not been able to, as of yet, turn the corner like some other SOEs the report is showing are doing?
0: But, Doctor, should government allow loss-making SOEs to collapse or restructure them or continue supporting them where they provide essential public services?
6: In that category, as you describe it, when it's an SOE providing an essential public service like water or electricity, in those instances, when losses are recorded, my first recommendation would not be to sort of, quote unquote, let them collapse or even move towards full privatization, like some of our history has shown when we were doing years ago when the state was engaged in divestiture implementation. So when it comes to that, then you also have to ask yourself, what is the acceptable range of losses for an SOE that is providing a public service to the state, to citizens, and how best can you restructure, inject some energy, make sure that they are following sort of good corporate governance practices, et cetera, so that even if they would make a loss while serving citizens, that you can reduce that loss to the barest minimum. And that's why I cite, you know, the two critical ones, like in the area of electricity and in the area of water. You want to make sure that at least you can restructure them in a way that they don't continue to incur heavy losses. If you look at ECG, for example, and its contribution to the energy sector debt, definitely it is something that any government has to pay close attention to, because on the one hand, electricity is very important to citizens, to businesses. But at the same time, if the debts become crippling, it can also pose major risks to the government's finance overall. But in those cases, definitely, I would go for the option of restructuring so that you can at least stop the bleeding or reduce it to an quote-unquote an acceptable level.
0: No, right, rightly said. And in that case, what specific accountability and performance measures should government introduce to ensure the boards and management of SOEs deliver value for money?
6: I think you should always look at the end of the day, the bottom line of some of these some of these state-owned enterprises, particularly if you'll have to disaggregate them. Some just, you know, some of these subverted agencies, for example, are not quote-unquote money-making SOEs. So you want to come up with a set of criteria that differs by the type of state-owned enterprise that we're talking about. But fundamentally, you want to look at aspects of their finances. So how prudently are they managing their finances? You want to look at their bottom line, right? So if it's a subverted agency, how regularly are they carrying either a deficit or a surplus? You want them to at least maintain a balanced budget or having some kind of a surplus. If they are profit-making SOEs, you want to see the profitability of these entities. You want to see low debt. In terms of good corporate governance practices, you want to monitor them by seeing how often they are submitting required reports to the state authority like SEGA. Are they holding the regular meetings like they are supposed to? Are they documenting challenges, areas of growth? Are they documenting progress being made, how they are addressing key issues that are coming up? All of those things for me are ways in which you can create a kind of a monitor to keep looking at SOEs and then being able to flag issues when they arise and how best you can address them.
0: Yes. And now, ultimately, if we are to look at the directive as a whole, will lending governments' absorption of persistent SOE losses protect the public purse and improve the well-being of Ghanaians, or could it create new challenges for consumers?
6: It should. Hopefully, depending on how a given SOE whose losses are no longer absorbed by the government, right? How do they come up with improved operational plans that helps them manage those losses, reduce it, and then turn the corner and move towards profitability? I'm sure that in the transition period, there will be some challenges there. But I mean, overall, for me, the net benefit should outweigh whatever, quote-unquote, negative consequences that may arise from this decision.
0: And so for now, you would advise government not to hold all this or to apply this to all enterprises with regards to your response to the restructuring for some enterprises like ECG and water?
6: Correct. So you want to be able to disaggregate all the kinds of SOEs we are talking about, and then you also want even to use a staggered approach. So, for example, if we are talking about, let's say, electricity and water, right? So Ghana Water, ECG, right? Do you immediately, quote-unquote, cut them off, which could pose that challenge to the public service component of what that SOE is doing versus another kind of an SOE? So I won't treat all of them with one big broad stroke, right? But I would look at the different entities and how you stagger it in such a way that perhaps for this category of SOEs, it is immediate. For this other category, maybe you give them 2 to 3 years to move towards full sufficiency. But there are ways in which you can implement it in such a way that the SOEs themselves can also respond positively to it. Because I am sure that there would be a transition period where they would also need to do some internal rearrangements of how they then deal with this, the government's decision.
0: And so what really happens if government moves on to apply this to all the enterprises, including water and ECG? Would you think that this would be a burden, or the implication on Ghanaians would be dire?
6: Well, we are yet to see, time will tell what would happen. But I'm also trying to think of, again, if we're stuck with water and electricity, if government is not going to absorb losses from an ECG or a Ghana Water, what does that mean when ECG is trying to pay off its debt? Mm-hmm. And would ECG or a Ghana Water try to shift some of that financial bedding onto the consumer?
0: Yes.
6: But in that, there's also the Public Utilities Regulatory Commission. So where do they come in? Mm-hmm. And will they ensure that even if there's going to be a shift of bedding to the consumer, that they would also come up with measures to protect the consumer so that the bedding is not entirely shifted there? So time will tell how all of these entities end up dealing with this government's decision in a way that in certain critical sectors, we also make sure we don't make the Ghanaian citizen or the consumer become too vulnerable to the financial burdens of some of these SOEs.
0: Yeah, and before you go, would you say that, do you oversee or foresee government rescinding its decision, or after monitoring this for a while, or if you are to advise government, how long would you ask government to hold this directive and to observe the impact and to when it is necessary to restructure, then the need could be?
6: So for me, you give this maybe a year or two to see how it plays out. Because first of all, you want to give SOEs a period in which they can transition and adjust. Because I'm sure maybe those who are financially challenged may have been counting on, well, maybe this fiscal year, we don't have to worry too much because we may be able to get some relief from the government. So at least a year to get the SOEs that may find it difficult to immediately respond and comply to sort of transition. And then another year to see how the directive is shaping out in terms of the impact, not just on the operations of SOEs by type of entity, but also on the Ghanaian citizen and even on the government itself in terms of its fiscal position.
0: Mm-hmm.
6: And then come back 2 years later to say, you know, for the first 2 years, this is what we are seeing, mm-hmm. and therefore maybe we need some mid-course corrections, things like that. But I hope that the government or any subsequent government does not go back to a wholesale decision of we will always absorb the losses of state-owned enterprises.
0: And, Prof, if you are to advise state-owned enterprises management, what would you say, especially after this directive?
6: Operational efficiency is key. And so one of the ways in which you address your operational efficiency issues is to look at your administrative cost. An administrative cost in terms of both personal and non-personal administrative cost. If you can't do anything about the personal side of your budget, then you have to look at the kinds of things that you're spending money on, and where can you realize some cost savings? Where can you do without some of the things that ordinarily you may want to spend money on? Are there areas in which, if you spend money on typically, that you can leverage partnerships, corporations with other kinds of SOEs to be able to still deliver that service or get that service that you may need? And so for me, hopefully the response of SOEs would be, now that there's going to be a shift, how can we look internally and improve the way we do business so that we either don't keep incurring losses or we are able to put our SOE on a path of full sustainability so that we don't have or we don't feel an adverse impact now that government would no longer absorb our losses.
0: Many thanks for your time, and this has been insightful.
6: My pleasure.
0: And so we had Dr. John Osai Kwapon, and he is giving his assessment on the president directive that government will no more absorb the losses of state-owned enterprises right from today. And this is the Big Bulletin here on Asase Radio 99.5. We're also live on Facebook at Asase 99.5. Stay with us. We take a quick breather. We are back shortly.
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0: Think about it. Every single day, you make decisions about money. Where to put it, how to grow it, what to do when it runs low or even to zero. From the market woman in Makola counting her day's take to the investment banker in London watching the CD, cocoa, gold, money is on all our minds. But here's the thing, most of us never got the plain language guide to making it work for us. 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I'm Kwaku Adoboli. 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We'll take you through the Ghana Stock Exchange, keep our eye on Lagos, Nairobi, and Johannesburg, answer your savings questions, and sit down with the players actually moving the money. 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We'll show you where the continent's money is moving, and more importantly, how you should move your money. So join me, Kwaku Adoboli, every Tuesday evening from 7 to 8 p.m., Money Matter, where money talk becomes money action.
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3: Welcome back from the break. Now, still staying on President Mahama, the president has commended the Tema oil refinery toll for recording its first net profit in almost 10 years. Speaking at the SIGA Governing Board and CEO's conference under the theme Creating Public Value Through Leadership, Corporate Governance and Performance, he said that several state entities recorded a significant turnaround in 2025, with the Tema oil refinery among the most notable. According to him, the refinery moved from a net loss of approximately 745 million Ghana cedis to a net profit of 1.09 billion Ghana cedis. He said the achievement reflects his government's call for state entities to aim higher, strengthen governance, and deliver greater value to the state. Let's take a listen to President Mahama.
4: Strengthen governance and deliver even greater value to the state. Several significant turnarounds were also recorded in 2025, and one of the most significant is the Tema oil refinery. They moved from a net loss of approximately 745 million cedis to a net profit of 1.09 billion. And this significantly is its first net profit in almost a decade, in almost 10 years. for an entity to aim higher, strengthen governance.
3: You heard President Mahama. Now, a former staffer at the office of the president and a former President Akufo-Addo, lawyer Corey Suman, has instructed his lawyers to demand payment of his outstanding salary arrears, terminal benefits and interest from the government. Suman says the payments have remained outstanding for about 20 months, despite Parliament's approval of the salaries and benefits of former government officials. Speaking on the Asase Breakfast Show, he said Parliament approved the payment in January 2025, but former staffers at the office of the president are yet to receive their monies.
5: At the office of the president. And, you know, I raised the issue again, saying that after four budgets, reading, you know, different budgets, including the mid-year budget reviews and all of that, he has still not paid us. And so, you know, I tell that it's been 20 months.
6: Integrity is what we believe in.
5: And it's simply unfair and unreasonable to continue to withhold monies that are legitimately, legally approved, constitutionally approved by the Parliament of Ghana, that it should be paid to people who have served the country.
3: You heard Call Suman. Now, he also adds that the government has since paid other former officials, including members of the local government service, the Council of State, ministers and deputy ministers, but left former presidential staffers unpaid.
5: This is not like, you know, like maybe a gratuitous payment.
7: Yeah.
5: This is money that was due to us from 2021. So it's not because we're leaving office, that's why we need, you know, we need to be paid. This is money that was due to us in 2021. Mm. And in fact, it is this money that was approved by Parliament that the current staffers or current members of this government are being paid.
3: You heard former presidential staffer Call Suman. Now, away from that, the Graduate Unemployed Nurses and Midwives Association, GUNMA, is protesting what it describes as delays by government in providing job opportunities for trained nurses and midwives. The association also is urging its members not to volunteer under the free primary healthcare program, following comment by the Minister of Health, Kwabena Mintah-Kandoh, that the program will rely partly on voluntary services by nurses and midwives. Speaking to Asase News, the president of GUNMA, Sandra Frimpong, said the Ministry of Health had announced plans to recruit 16,000 health workers to be employed in two batches. She said the first batch of 8,000 health workers has been recruited, but the second batch is yet to be posted. The association says the continued delay is leaving many trained health professionals without employment and is calling on government to fulfill its commitment. The president has also warned that the association will hit the streets to register its displeasure if the situation is not resolved. Let's take a listen to the association president.
8: We are told that they are going to do a recruitment of 16,000 health workers, not only nurses, health workers. However, they were going to divide it into two and then do 8,000 for the first half of the year. Then when it's getting to the end of the same year, they recruit the rest of the 8,000 health workers, not only nurses and midwives, health workers. Lo and behold, the first half came through. Some people were able to get their slots and all that. Then we kept advocating because it was 1 year group. You know, it's 2020, 1 year group of nurses and midwives. We are currently the senior badges at home. We kept advocating for when the next half was going to happen. With our recent meeting with the director HR, we were told we have submitted a letter to the Ministry of Finance for a financial clearance for the rest of the 8,000 that is left. And that after that, they'll do a volunteering program for the next batch, which is the 2022, and so on. So relevance will be given to those who volunteer when the next recruitment for that particular year comes. They will consider those who volunteer before the rest of the people who didn't volunteer. So the conversation was not 2021 second batch volunteering. It was volunteering for 2022 and the subsequent batch. And so yesterday we saw another video where he was explaining that there will be another recruitment which will absorb the rest of the 8,000. Then after that, they'll bring the volunteering for the junior batches to be at home. The miscommunication and confusion is becoming too much. We just pray and hope that the government will do as they promised. Previously, how the recruitment was being done, it's always in batches. So if you are recruiting 2021 batch, it means you are absorbing the entire batch into the working area. But with this particular government, they decided to split the particular year that they were supposed to post into two halves, and they have posted some and they have left some. What we don't want is for the sum of the same year to go into volunteering, because that wasn't what they told us from the beginning of the conversation. So if it doesn't go that way, like they have to, as in they have to recruit the second batch into the working area before they start the volunteering for a junior colleague, we would have no other choice than to demonstrate.
3: You heard the president of the Graduate Unemployed Nurses and Midwives Association, and they are saying that they will protest if government delays in recruiting the remaining members of the graduate nurses. Now we step away from that, as the West African Examination Council, WAEC, says apparent changes in some candidates' 2026 WASI results are the result of incorrect subject codes entered by schools. The explanation follows concerns raised by the Executive Director of Africa Education Watch, Kofi Asare, that some candidates appeared to have different grades when their results were checked on different occasions. Head of Public Affairs at WAEC, John Kapi, says one of the cases being investigated involved a school that entered the wrong code for integrated science and general science. He says the error meant the candidate was initially graded under the wrong curriculum before the school was asked to correct the entities. Kapi insists WAEC is not changing candidate results, saying the council grades candidates based on the entries submitted by schools. He also spoke on the Sassy Breakfast Show.

0: each of the subjects has a specific subject code. And so when they made their entries, we asked them to confirm the entries for the candidates, and they gave us the wrong subject codes. Now, once you enter the wrong subject code, it will grade you according to the old, system. For example, if the, the subject code for, integrated science is probably 5173. That is for integrated science. And maybe the one for general science is 5073. These are two different codes for two different subjects. And so the IT man there has admitted that in the course of doing the entries, they made a mistake. And so they've been asked to correct them. And that is why you realize that the results have changed. It is not because we have given the grade and then overnight the grade has changed. It's because they entered with the wrong code. And now with the right code, it is easier for us to, assign the right grade to the right subject. The errors are not coming from WAEC. It is the entries that have not been correctly done. And notice that because of the fact that we don't want any side discrepancies, we ask that all the entries be sent to us by soft copy. So whatever you bring to us, we upload onto our system, then that is what we work with. For example, our IT people don't work at, let's say, Okapiman or Nifan Secondary School or Kofodia Tech. So when you bring your entries, you are the one who knows your candidate. So you can tell us that Kofi Mensah is studying general science and Ekwiamenu is studying integrated science. These are the differences, and each of them has a separate, paper code. And if the right paper code is not used, this is what would, it will result in. So we are not changing results. And if anybody has any doubts, they can come here and request, and the scripts will be brought to them, and they'll see for themselves, you know, how the candidates are performed.
1: Meanwhile, WAEC says it is investigating reports that the objective answer sheet of about 165 candidates in the Upper East region could not be traced. Kapi says parents should not panic, explaining that WAEC has procedures for dealing with cases where an examination component cannot immediately be traced.
0: Well, I saw this on social media.

0: submitted to us, we would be in a position to, you know, sort them out and be able to grade them appropriately. There's nothing to be worried about. It's unfortunate that I'm delayed. I'm yet to find out exactly what has happened.
1: John Kapi is the head of public affairs at WAEC. Now, the National Council of Parents Teachers Association is calling on the Ghana Education Service to take legal action against EduPack PGL over alleged unauthorized prospectus sales to parents of newly placed senior high school students. The council says parents have been receiving messages asking them to pay for prospectus packages and collect the items on school campuses. General Secretary of the Council, Raphael Gapson, says the association is concerned about how the company obtained parents' contact details and allegedly used the GES name and logo.
2: You do not sell salt in the Chief's Palace. True or false? True or false? So your question is the same question we've asked them. We've told the GES that it's not enough. How they got access to the WhatsApp chat, the text messages to get access to first-year parents or potential parents in the system to engage all of us. I have received that text message because my daughter is going to Ketasco. So how did they get access to my contact? So there's an elephant in the room that we all need to deal with and kill it decisively. So we have told GES that it's not enough. They should take immediate legal action against EduPack PGL for using the GES logo to defraud parents. And they should also warn and sanction any head of school who allows these illegal sales on campuses. So we are saying that one finger alone cannot lift a load, but all fingers can. So we are also telling our PTA leadership across all our structures to be vigilant, not to comply, and that they should report any sales immediately to the NCPJ, National Secretariat, and the GES, because things are not going well. When the music changes, the dance must also change. That's all what we are saying.
1: Now, the council is also warning parents not to pay the company, insisting that families remain free to purchase approved prospectus items from the open market. Gapson says schools should not be turned into marketplaces. He's therefore urging parents and PTA leaders to remain vigilant and report any unauthorized sales on school campuses.
2: Okay. So if you have to sell something on campus, it should be properly sanctioned. So since the GES has issued a disclaimer, we are saying that they should allow parents to go to the open market and buy the prospectus based on the approved ones. And then how they will find it, their way into the schools and escort our students to bring them to the schools. It should be nobody's business. All your interest is that if issue admission, open period, that parents are able to work within the short period to be able to meet the criteria and able to meet the KPIs of the admission criteria. And then that is it. But the school should not be turned into a market space. No, you cannot sell salt at the Chief Palace. It's not done anywhere.
1: You heard a general secretary for the National Council of Parents Teachers Association, Raphael Gapson. Now, he was speaking on the Asase Breakfast Show with Echo Esilvi. Now, still on education, parents and newly placed students of Obuasi Senior High Technical School remain uncertain about admissions and reporting as the new academic year approaches. The concerned citizens of Adansi are urging the Education Ministry and the Ghana Education Service to provide urgent clarity on the school's reopening and admission arrangement. Students in other schools are expected to report between 18th and 20th September. Obuasi SecTech was closed on 5th August following disturbances linked to allegations against Headmaster Abdullahi Zakaria. The allegations, which include claims surrounding a fetus reportedly found near the school and other misconduct, have not been established. Police and the Ghana Education Service are still investigating. The group says the closure is affecting thousands of students, particularly final year students preparing for WASI. It is calling for the school to reopen with appropriate security and welfare measures while investigations continue. Now, in a related development, the CEO and founder of Great Point A1, Dr. Gillian Hammer, has demonstrated

0: how artificial intelligence can help teachers score and grade students after examination. He says her experience developing the AI tool at the One Vector Africa AI Week, which ended yesterday here in Accra under the theme Execute. Dr. Hama demonstrated how the tool can be used by teachers to assess students' scripts and generate scores and grades.
1: Imagine that in this case, it was 20 questions, multiple choice, and then short answer. So we also give them the detailed feedback of how the student performed on every single question, because especially with exams, it has to go for moderation. So we need to make sure that we set up the lecturers for success. And so they have full justification of the scores. The other thing that we do is we give the lecturer as well a very detailed report. So for every time we grade, we are able to tell the lecturer, here is the task that the students were given. Here's how they performed. Here's the grade distribution. Here, and then we give them some performance statistics. We let them know any areas that require their review. We'll always let them know. We let them know at a class level, based on the rubric, here are the key insights and where students can improve for each of the rubric criteria.
0: CEO and founder of GradePoint A1, Dr. Gillian Hammer. Now, away from education, the Ghana Water Limited says the Wager Dam is currently being spilled gradually to prevent the water level from reaching its maximum operating level. The spillage began yesterday, the 9th of September. Speaking on the Asasi Breakfast Show, the Director of Public Relations at Ghana Water Limited, Stanley Marty, said the dam's maximum operating level is 47 feet, but authorities cannot wait until that level is reached before releasing excess water.
2: The maximum operating level is 47 feet, but we can't wait till we get to the maximum operating level. That means we have to start spilling, we have to start the spillage. Prior to the maximum threshold. And that is why we are controlling it. And that is why we are determining to control the spillage. Okay, so we are doing it gradually. So we don't get to the point where we have to open all six gates at a time. Maybe at very high levels. Okay, so it's a gradual process.
0: Meanwhile, Marty has warned that downstream communities could face flooding even with relatively low volumes of released water, particularly because of structures and other development that have encroached on waterways and buffer zones.
2: Most people have encroached on the buffer zone, and to the extent that some are even filling the waterway and putting up very expensive structures. Okay. Now, water finds its own level. So when anything impedes the flow of water, definitely it will divert its course into other areas. And so, at any level, it will create challenges. Okay. We don't need to get a lot of water before it creates any challenge. At any level, it could, because when any time there's like a hindrance or there's any structure impeding the flow, it will direct its course, especially into safe areas. And that is why we are worried anytime we have to spill. And that is why we keep educating the people that they need to evacuate the area. That is why we keep putting pressure on the district assembly to demolish all the structures that are impeding the flow of the river.
0: You heard the spokesperson for the Ghana Water Limited, Stanley Marty. Now, away from that, Ghana is intensifying efforts to address suicide as a public health and mental health concern following the discrimination of attempted suicide. Parliament has recognized that people who attempt to take their lives need care and support rather than criminal punishment. The World Health Organization estimates that for every suicide death, there are about 20 suicide attempts globally. Suicide remains a major concern, particularly among young people, and is one of the leading causes of death among those aged 15 to 24. The Acting Eastern Regional Director of Health Services, Dr. Moses Berma Jimate, says people may become vulnerable to suicide when they feel overwhelmed by challenges in their lives.
3: We see attempted suicide now as an illness that needs medical attention rather than a crime to be punished. And we all know that what leads to suicide is when people are overwhelmed by various challenges. But we have proof that even in the midst of those challenges, when there are people to talk to, there are people who pay attention to the needs of suicidal people, they will rescind their decision and they will live normal lives. So there are a few things that we need to do. If you have suicide tendencies, if there are life challenges and what you feel that you should end it all, remember you don't need to end it all. Talk to somebody. Talk to somebody. Discuss your challenges with somebody. Remember that you are not the first person to have gone through those challenges. Again, there are people whose challenges are even deeper and severer than yours. Just talk to somebody. If you need help, come to us. Come to us. We have psychologists, clinical psychologists who will attend to your needs. They'll make the necessary time for you to discuss things with you, to lead you from sad tendencies.
0: Moses Berima further asked for support.
3: Then for us who may be near somebody who has that tendency, it is important that we engage. Recently, there was a woman on social media who was threatening to kill herself and then the children because their husband had deserted them. No, if you have that challenge, don't kill yourself. Again, for us who are witnesses, there is a need for us to engage them. Ask them questions. If we can't help in any way, let's connect them to the professionals, the psychologists. They have the expertise to help them out of these difficulties. And with that, we'll be able to reduce their numbers. But as it is now, those that even come to public knowledge, we have about 1,500 people every year who die from suicide. And that's a bit too much. So if we have the tendency, let's seek for help. And for us who do not have the tendency, if we see somebody has that tendency, let's assist, let's help connect that person to the professional expertise of our clinical psychologist, and then they will help.
0: Moses Berima Jimate is the acting director of health services in the Eastern region. Now let's do some business news, as UN resident coordinator in Ghana, Zia Chuduri, says Ghana's transition to a sustainable and green economy will require practical approaches, new ideas, and stronger partnerships. He was speaking at a Sustainable Business and Green Finance Summit organized by the UN Global Compact Network Ghana in partnership with the Association of Ghana Industries and Development Bank Ghana this morning. Chuduri said mobilizing private capital and multilateral partnerships will be key to supporting sustainable industrial growth in Ghana.
4: Probably mentioned words like taxonomy and underwriting and accounting, and I was a bit lost. But I'm hoping that, you know, as I sit through part of this and my colleagues are here, we will learn more as we go along. But as I said, we really see the value and importance of bringing together all the people here. And he said that as well, that there are those who create policy. There are those that can be in a position to create jobs. There are those that provide the money or the financing. And there are those who just bring people together. That's more our role at the UN, is to bring people together. So the summit is important for me, because it brings people together. Now, I also have learned very much from Tolu and team that, you know, Ghana does have huge ambition when it comes to sustainable development, particularly with its climate commitments. But we also know that public budgets and official development assistance, or ODA, cannot meet that those ambitions. So whilst public financing is indispensable to provide essential services and all that, and protecting the vulnerable, another area that we're very concerned with, the kind of scale of investment required to have a sustainable industrial transition, it's huge, and private capital has to be mobilized. And this is something I've learned again from others. And it has to be mobilized in a fast way and in a big way.
0: Meanwhile, Greater Accra Regional Chairman of the Association of Ghana Industries, Chona Mapelu, said the summit will help businesses improve efficiency, address workplace challenges, and strengthen the engagement with staff.
5: For Ghanaian industry, sustainability must translate into stronger, more productive businesses. It must mean using energy more efficiently, reducing material losses, improving the quality of our product, and building resilience into our operations. It must also mean developing the capacity to compete in markets where buyers want clearer evidence of how goods are produced. Consider a manufacturer deciding whether to invest in a cleaner energy system. The decision involves much more than the price of the equipment. The manufacturer needs to understand whether the system will meet production needs, how it will be maintained, what savings it can deliver, and how the investment will be financed. The same applies to a food processor considering sustainable packaging or an enterprise seeking to turn production waste into useful inputs.
0: You heard the Greater Accra Regional Chairman of the Association of Ghana Industries, Chonam Akpelu. This is the Big Bulletin here on Asase Radio 99.5. You're also live on Facebook at Asase 99.5. We take a quick breather. We are back with Africa and Sport.
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3: Many thanks for staying tuned. Now in Africa News, at least 20 people have been killed in a fire on a foreign flagged cargo ship docked at a port in eastern China, according to Chinese state broadcaster CCTV. Of the 42 people on board, 17 were evacuated, of which 5 are in hospital in stable condition. President Xi Jinping earlier called for all-out search and rescue efforts, while Premier Lin Qin called for those trapped to be rescued, stressing the need to prevent secondary disasters. The vessel was undergoing maintenance at a shipyard in the city of Qingdao when the blaze erupted at around 11:15 local time. It was put out just over 3 hours later, according to CCTV. Now in news elsewhere, an additional 3 dozen health facilities serving more than 400 people are in Sudan are closing this year due to global aid cut, worsening a dire humanitarian situation in a country torn by more than 3 years of war, aid groups have said. The cuts come to a healthcare system that once numbered 6,500 primary healthcare facilities and 300 public hospitals, but that already was discriminated in the first year and a half of war. By September 2024, the World Health Organization said that up to 70-80% of facilities in the worst-hit areas were either closed or barely functioning. Sudan plunged into war in April 2023 when tensions between the army and paramilitary rapid support forces, or RSF, escalated into full-scale fighting across the country. The war killed at least 59,000 people, displaced some 13 million, and pushed parts of the country into famine. And now that's all for the segment. Up next is sport.
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4: Welcome to Sports on the Big Bulletin with me, Kelvin Saki. Beginning from the corridors of the Ghana Football Association, the FA will officially launch the 2026-27 college football season on Tuesday, 15 September, at the Ghana Man Soccer Center of Excellence in Pram. The ceremony is scheduled for 3 p.m. and will bring together Regional Football Association chairmen, members of the GFA Executive Council, and the National Juvenile Committee. The launch will mark the fifth successive season that the college football campaign has officially been launched, as stakeholders reaffirm their commitment to developing young talent across Ghana. Now in local club football, Nations FC head coach Slavko Lugarasic says finding a prolific goal scorer remains one of the biggest challenges for clubs across African football. The Croatian tactician made the comments after Nations FC suffered a narrow first leg defeat to Mali's FC Diarra in the CAF Confederation Cup preliminary round. Nations will host a return leg in Ghana on Sunday, 13 September, needing a victory to overturn the one-goal deficit and keep their continental campaign alive. The MTN FA Cup champions are making their debut appearance in African second-tier club competition, and they'll play their next fixture against Diarra on Sunday at 3 p.m. Let's hear Slavko Lugarasic.
5: It's very hard to find goal scorer in Africa, even every club. All of us, we are struggling to find someone who can score 15-20 goals per season. Doesn't matter, that's a team work, and then I'm expecting some voice will stand up and maybe to put ball in the net. It's not necessary to be top goal, some one of them to be goal, top goal scorer. Let's make a team to be goal scorer.
4: Let's do some more local sports matches now. The chairman of the Accra Turf Club, Frederick Noya, says he'll not allow anyone to destroy the horse racing culture in Ghana. Noya made the remarks after the club staged a peaceful protest and presented a petition to the Lands Commission about concerns surrounding the takeover and demolition of the Accra racecourse at Boteman. The Accra Turf Club is demanding action to protect the facility and preserve horse racing, which it describes as an important part of Ghana sporting heritage.
6: We are on this protest to march against the oppression that we suffered on 22nd August 2026 at the Accra Turf Club, where a group of armed men invaded our premises and completely destroyed our horse racing facility at Boteman. And this march is to let all those concerned know that we are not sitting down for somebody who is a private developer to come and develop the land that is for the race course. This is a message that we are sending, and we are praying for the president's intervention to stop this injustice against the Accra Turf Club. This club is over 100 years, and that tradition cannot die. We have to make sure that all good-meaning Ghanaians and people who are standing by freedom and justice stand with us to restore our land, and for Lands Commission also to stop all unlawful transactions on the land that we have already agreed with government to swap with our previous land near the Kempinski and International Conference Center. And that is the reason for this march. This march is a peaceful march, and we want to make sure that we let all citizens know that we are not here to disrupt anything. We are here to send a clear message that we are not going to sit down for anybody to destroy horse racing in Ghana.
4: Finally, in boxing, Ryan Garcia has turned up the heat ahead of Saturday's showdown with Conor Benn, questioning the British boxer's ability and describing him as an average fighter. Garcia believes Benn is not on his level and says his experience and quality will prove too much when they meet in their highly anticipated welterweight title fight in Las Vegas. The American is entering a contest full of confidence, with a war of words continuing to intensify ahead of Saturday night's clash.
7: He's an average fighter. He's athletic. That's why he's where he's at, and his last name. I'm just assessing him for what it is. You know, I'm not going to overhype him or underhype him. He's what he is. He's all right. You know, he comes forward. He throws looping overhands. He's aggressive. He's going to make it a rugged fight. But it's not something I've ever never seen before. He's an average fighter. He's athletic. That's why he's where he's at, and his last name. It's not a shot at him. It's just a bitter truth. People could say that, oh, you're overlooking him, this, that. No, I'm calling it how I see it. What do you want me to say? Oh, my gosh, he's as good as Floyd Mayweather. No, he's not. Now he has to prove me wrong.
4: So that's how we end sports on the Big Bullet with me, Kelvin Saki.
3: And that's how we wrap up today's edition of the Big Bulletin here on Assassin 99.5. Before we go, a recap of our headlines.

No more bailout for persistent losses by state-owned enterprises. President Mahama is demanding a performance accountability and value for money from state-owned enterprises. We brought you details of this and we spoke to Professor Patrick Esumen, who believes the call is in the right direction. Also, we spoke to Dr. John Osai-Kwapon, who says that the president can consider for enterprises who provide essential needs like the Ghana Water Limited and ECG. We'll find out more on the directive after today. We brought you details of minorities demanding accountability over the 16 million Ghana citizen government funds, seeking details on project expenditure and work done. Also, we brought you update about the unemployed nurses and midwives set to protest if government delays in recruitment. The association has also urged members to reject voluntary service under the free primary health care. And also, updates from the World Suicide Prevention Day. Ghana is stepping up efforts to address suicide as a public concern and mental health issue. And the West African Examination Council is explaining that apparent changes in some 2026 WASI results are linked to schools entering incorrect subject codes rather than WAEC changing candidates. These and more news on our website is asasiradio.com and across all our social media channels. Thanks for doing the listening. My name is Inshira Kwabi. Many thanks to the production team. Until the next time, have a good evening.

0: The city never sleeps. It simply changes mood. 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
1: Babe, Charlie, what's up? 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

to radio. This is The Last Word with Sekou Nkrumah, and today we are talking about the guards of honor, who deserves one. Your program comes every Thursday between 6:30 and 7. If we start a bit late, then we'll go a bit further, maybe 10 minutes after 7 or so. So I remember many years ago when I was a student in Achimota Form 2, we had a Greek science teacher. The name is Ben Bracco. He's a Ghanaian musician. I think it's high life music that he does. And he's also one of those who believe that chieftaincy should be at the heart of our politics, progress, and development. Many like him are of the belief that we should be true to our traditions, our culture, our African way of life and values. From that point of view, I agree. But that also means we have to consider our significant diverse tribal differences or arrangement. And that is why it is so important that we don't overplay one hand over the other. Okay, I started with this because I'm really going in today's program into a bit of some concern, political concern that I've had, I would say, over the years. And I'll also add that personally, probably because I was exiled at a very young age and lived in a foreign country for almost 10 years before coming back, and then later stayed 5 years and then went abroad again in Europe this time, I kind of probably grew up losing a lot of our culture, traditions, and so on. So I would say I'm not really grounded in them. So sometimes some of us who have more of an international outlook kind of lose a bit of our cultural values and so on. But I believe I've lived in Ghana more than any other place in the world. So at least half of the years on this earth for me, I think I've lived them in Ghana. So that will be at least 30 years, if my math is right. But the point is that, so for some of us, maybe that's why we're a bit skeptical about when people say chieftaincy should be really cornerstone of our politics and so on. Some of us maybe have some reservations, but of course, you can sometimes come around. And let me be honest, I also would admit that during the revolutionary era, of course, I was young then, but coming back and reading about it and all that, well, revolutionary in quote, from 81. Some of us thought that even the government should have actually taken all the land from the chiefs and just turned them into ceremonial leaders. But I don't know, that didn't happen. I don't know even if it could have happened. I don't know if it would have been resisted. I don't know even if the revolutionary government, again in quotes at the time, had that in mind to do so. But that is, I think, behind us now. I think chieftaincy is part of our way of life and past and present, and we should definitely embrace it. But we have to be careful because, as I was saying, because of our diverse tribal diversity, we have to be careful not to be putting one above the other. What has provoked all this discussion this week? There was a reel of Asante Chronicles. But, of course, again, we have to be careful when you are looking at videos today, and I was discussing with a friend of mine earlier this afternoon, that with AI now, artificial intelligence, people are putting out all kind of things that you don't know whether it is the person or an AI kind of setup. So if it is, wasn't an AI, then there's a worrying video, as I was saying earlier, of something that Atumfo said at a Durbar quite, I think, maybe recently this year or around this time. In the video, he said Asante was not part of Ghana originally, and that during the independence struggle, the then Atumfo was approached to join us so that after independence, he would be head of state.
Was that just the historical account of events given by the Atumfo? Or there was, is it possible, is the history laid down by Ashanti historians? These are the questions. But hold on, that could be, as I was saying earlier, an AI. To be honest, these days you cannot be sure about anything. But that had provoked some discussions among some people, and a friend of mine who is a lawyer wrote a piece recently that I will share a bit of it with you. He titles it, "A Flag, a Stool, and the Republic, the Asantehene and the God of Honor." So he says last Thursday, I believe that was like a few weeks ago, in Kumasi turned into its full splendor to welcome home the Asantehene, Otumfo Osei-Tutu II. On his return from a working visit to the United States of America, where he presided over a grand celebration in Maryland. His charter flight touched down at the Prempeh, the first international airport in Kumasi. There was a detachment of Ghana's security services, officers of the Ghana Police Service, the Ghana Prison Service, mounted a guard of honor, the Asantehene, in the company of the mayor of Kumasi, inspected the guard. Nothing unusual there or about all of that, any of that. Ghana has always shown traditional rulers and more, none more so than the Asantehene, the courtesies their stature commands. But one detail has stopped many in their tracks. The flag borne by the parading officers or officer was not a flag of Ghana, it was a flag of Ashanti. So that was a concern of my lawyer friend. But I think to maybe understand that better, we need to do a little bit of history. The Asante Kingdom or Asantiman traces its formation to the closing years of the 17th century, when the Oyoko clan of Kumasi under Osei-Tutu I and his priest counselor, Okonfo Anochi, began drawing the Akan states of the forest region into a single confederacy. Legend holds that the golden stool descended from the heavens in a cloud of white dust and settled upon the lap of Osei-Tutu I himself, and that it carries within its sunsum the very soul of the Asante people. Whatever one makes of the legend, the political fact or pact that followed it was real enough. The alliance of Akan states handed into a confederacy strong enough to defeat the Dinsira kingdom at the Battle of Fiasi, I believe, and from that victory, Asante Empire emerged as one of the most formidable states in West Africa. Eventually capable at its height of fielding forces, the British themselves would fight seven times over the course of the 19th century in the Anglo-Ashanti War. That empire had its own governance, its own courts, its own military, and importantly, its own symbols, of which the golden stool remains the supreme emblem of this day, to this day. When the British finally absorbed Asante into the Gold Coast as a crown colony in 1901, following the exile of the Asantehene Prempeh I, I believe it was to Seychelles then, they sent him there. They did not extinguish their internal structure. They governed through it in a manner the British called indirect rule. That distinction between a nation with its own ancient sovereignty now governed indirectly, and mere administrative subordination intended by the colonial power, is part of what makes Asante's relationship to the modern Ghanaian state historically singular. It is not the only traditional area with deep pre-colonial statehood.
We have the Gas State, we have the Kingdom of Dagbon, the Anlo State, and others, can each tell their own long history. But none comes quite the same, none carries the same weight, quite carries the same weight as of empire. Not quite the same historical experience of near total exile, dramatic restoration, as Asante does. So clearly, the Asante Kingdom has a unique place in our history. So maybe some would say not first among equals, but I think it's also probably first in many ways. And I don't think many people will complain about that. The complaint would be when you try to put it way above the rest, relegate the rest, and then undercurrent there are some political manipulations or individuals who want supremacy of a certain tribe over the others. I think that's where it becomes a bit concerning. And that's today's discussion, looking at the historical facts and the history of our country or nation, is not really to provoke a clash between tribes. No, it is rather for us to understand that we have diverse culture, tribes in this case, and that we live as one nation. So it's how to bring all of them together. So the first among equal is more I'm inclined to go for that than one that is would be superior to the others. I don't think that can bring the national cohesion and unity that we desire. And of course, when also you critique some of these things, where there's a sense of tribalism and so on, it is most of the time a few individuals who want to champion that cause. So sometimes you also have to understand we are pointing when somebody is criticizing or trying to raise a red flag in this case. It is mostly targeting those individuals who have a hidden agenda, not the whole tribe or even the institution itself, the chieftain's institution in that particular tribe. So I think we have to sometimes try to understand, not be so fearful and panic so easily when it comes to a critique of, let's say, the Asantehene or the Asante man and so on. I think let us understand where the chrism can be. And for all you know, as I was saying also, is that there's a few individuals who are trying to create something that really is not what all of us want Ghana to go. By the 1930s, I mean, going back to the history now, colonial policy had shifted towards organizing chiefs into formal councils through which the administration could govern. In 1935, the Asante Man Council was reconstituted, not created from nothing, but restored since, as the council's own historical account insists, it is a customary creation and not a statutory one, owing its functions and authority to Asante customs stretching back some three centuries, rather than an act of colonial or Ghanaian parliament. In eastern and western provinces of the colonial, of the colony proper, a parallel body existed, the Joint Provincial Council of Chiefs. These two bodies were not merely ceremonial. They functioned as electoral colleges, selecting representatives to sit in the colonial legislative council. That arrangement carried real political stakes. It is worth chewing on this. Chieftaincy in Ghana has never been merely cultural. From the very first years of organized nationalist politics, it was also a vehicle of representation, contest, and at times frictions within the central colonial and later national government. So, my position on all this is that the Asantehene is elevated and stands high among other chiefs in Ghana. That's a question. Is that what is going on? This is a fact. Now, why is that so?
So as I say, shouldn't be not first among equals, but first. I think this will take us back to the rich culture of the Ashanti, its wealth, authority, and its domain as an area of control, in its area of control and activity. But the problem here is that others not connected to the Ashanti will find difficulty in digesting that, and probably with some justification. So tribalism and political rivals, and I'm talking about not quite recently, I'm not going all the way back to the independence struggle in the 50s and 60s, I'm actually talking about the 90s, the emergence of the NDC and the MPP parties. As they were consolidating their political grip on Ghana, building political structures on the field, political field across Ghana, something that the CPP then in the 50s and 60s did, and that's why it became so powerful. But in the present era, political era, it is the NDC and the MPP had really built those political structures. But unfortunately, as that was done, and again, that's a few leaders or individuals within these political parties, then a stench of tribalism emerged across the political divide. We started hearing about World Bank. NDC has its World Bank in the Volta region, or Airways against, and then it came like Airways against Ashantis in the Ashanti region. It has always been, Ashanti region has always been the stronghold of the NLM then, National Liberation Movement, but that was a different history, but it's still the stronghold of MPP. But there's that tradition, the Ashanti region going for, started with the NLM, National Liberation Movement, where they wanted a federation. They felt that their rich region, they should benefit from it and so on. Of course, that the federation issue lost, and Nkrumah had its way. In fact, if you read his autobiography, there's a very interesting chapter on that. But the point is that, so you can understand, it was more economic, political, and so on. A lot of people who were even, because they were the Ashantis in the CPP, who felt that, no, once their people are against the CPP, then they had to leave the CPP and so on. But all that was a different era and so on. But how this tribalism somehow emerged in our politics again during this 1992 Constitution and the Fourth Republic is something I think we cannot pretend that it did not happen. And it has been concerned. Fortunately, it did not go out of hand. But I think it left a bad taste in the mouth, and it still does in a way. So anytime some of these things also emerge, then people are seeing all kind of red flags. I remember at the time, that was in the 90s or early 2000, there's a bar I used to go to, and this barman, we used to talk a lot, among others. I mean, not only bar talk, but I mean, discuss politics and all that. And once I remember him asking me, okay, so who's more tribalistic, the Ashantis or the Airways? It took me a long time, because I always want to be fair in addressing these issues. It took me a while to respond, because I really have to think hard. And I knew, as I was saying earlier, individuals within these political parties pulled or played the tribal card. But eventually I said, okay, and reluctantly, I said the Ashantis are more tribalistic. Now, don't get me wrong. There's a reason why I said that. I said that because I felt that they are looking at tribalism from a point of superiority. As we said earlier, I was saying that Ashanti seem to have a richer culture, richer heritage, and that is why the Ashantini is seen to be higher than other chiefs. Even recently with the Boku
conflict we've had right from the Nkrumah days, recently the President Mahama asked the Centini to kind of mediate and present the paper and all that. But somebody pointed out that traditionally there was a linkage between the Ashanti Kingdom and Kingdom in quotes and the Northern Territories or region. So that is why the Centini in this particular case was chosen or given that honor. But my position, so you see, if you look at it from a point of superiority, then the person who feels superior is obviously the one who's more guilty, because the one who is reacting to that position can be still tribal, but is sort of like a defensive posture. So what comes to my mind, if you're looking at racism, for example, you realize that a white person is racist can be racist if he thinks his culture, his civilization is superior. And then deliberately they also do that. I mean, a fantastic example that comes to mind, that in most of these civilizations, developed world, you see that when history is taught, it looked like first civilization, Roman, Greek, and all that. But the first civilization was actually a black one, and that started right in Africa. And they were those ancient Egyptians were actually black, not the Arabs who live there today. But a lot of these things are misrepresented. Even it brings to mind recently realizing that the African map was even shrunk, and it's much bigger than what we've all grown up to see. So a lot of these manipulations. So it comes to the point I'm making. If you feel this white supremacy, whites are better than blacks, then you are the racist. A black man cannot be racist if he's fighting back. So that's something to keep in mind. So that is why I answered that. But of course, you have tribalists. People are tribalists in every tribe and every... But a situation in this case, and especially when it's politics and people are trying to create the impression to just probably win more votes and so on. But I think that's a very ugly side of politics that we should all resist. And thankfully, Ghana did not cross

about. How far as a nation, Ghana, do we want to go with this? And we should be asking, is there an agenda, hidden agenda to elevate, in this case, for sticking with the subject today, that Santini, to the level of head of state? Okay, that might sound a bit exaggerated, but if going by that video that I mentioned earlier, and if it was not an AI creation, then there should be some concern, and I think discussing it openly will help us understand the position. So I don't think I'm carried away. I think it's just that sometimes we have to look at the way things are developing in our country. The present constitution, of course, says the president is the head of state, so there's no debate there or discussion. But I'm not talking about constitution, I'm talking about ambitions of certain people to dominate. So in this case, if some Ashantis feel that they have to dominate this space we have, or we call Ghana, then I don't think that is very right. And to be fair, the agenda of the Ashantis being the calling for federation and all that, as represented by the NLM, was, of course, economic and then political. But sometimes when these things come back in different ways, then people start getting a bit concerned. So the earlier we put it in focus, confront it, and talk about it, the better and healthier to be for our nation. As they say, cancer starts small. That's abnormal growth of cells in the body, but in this case, so it starts small in our political space, and then eventually it grows big, spreads, and then destroys the body. One kind of to be healthy and have a whole body. So the final word today, diverse tribal culture. Tradition and culture should be progressive and dynamic, not intimidating and definitely not fearful. It should attract and embrace rather than push away. We should not feel threatened by our rich, diverse cultural tribal heritage, rather feel a part of each as a nation. It should pull us towards each other. And so does, or should, the chieftain's institution. So this afternoon I was walking and I saw this little girl who was holding her dad. She was holding her dad's arm or hand, and he was discussing with another gentleman. And you could see the way a child holds his or her father's hand, in this case, or arm, looking for protection and assurance. And I think that's the same way we should be looking up to our chiefs or the chieftain's institutions. So it's something we should feel safe with, not something that we feel threatened with. But sometimes people create that impression, and I think it's most unfortunate. So bottom line is that a few people with hidden agendas, or in this case, let me say inward-looking agenda, should not spoil it for the rest of us. I think it is important that Ghana, we hold our own, as we always discuss. We need economic, of course, progress and so on. But as we struggle towards confront our challenges and struggle with our economic progress, for, of course, not just a few, but all of us as Ghanaians, the poor in particular, but also the rich and everybody. So we need one country. We can't have a divided country, and we can't have people with an agenda to think of some above the rest. I think that's unacceptable. But the issue of chieftaincy, I think it's also important that as we develop our own philosophy, political ideology and all that, I think we as Ghanaians, as Africans, we should do things differently. We can't just copy everything from the Western world. Or yes, we went through an era of colonialism and all that, and affected us in so many ways.

But we need to be gradually breaking away from it, Western influence, and then embracing our own African culture, tradition, and all that. And chieftaincy then is a big part of it. So as I was saying, people like Brent Bracco feel that chieftaincy has to play a very serious role in our politics, governance, and all that. I think we academics, intellectuals can also, and I mean the average Joe can also be talking and debating about these things so that we can find a way we'll create our own political system. I think that way things will work better because then we understand in our culture better and our way of life and the way of doing things. But culture, let's keep in mind that also culture is not something that remains same. It's dynamic. So it's always evolving, developing, and so on. So I think that is part of, we can open that debate to really see how in our politics we can get chieftaincy to be more involved, take its rightful place. But at the same time, as we go along, we see how we can then position each of those institutions that we have that hold our government or our country together. I hope there was some food. Was it food for thought? And I hope you enjoyed the program. And I'll come your way next Thursday. Remember, it's between 6:30 and 7. But sometimes if we start a bit late, we'll go a few minutes after 7. So it's every Thursday. The program is The Last Word with Sekou Nkrumah. Hope you enjoyed it today, and I'll see you next week. So next week, 6:30 to 7 on Thursday. Okay, I think I have to continue talking for a bit then. So somebody is not paying attention. Okay, I guess I have to continue talking.

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0: 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I was thinking about you. 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
2: 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Good vibes.
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2: 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We break the latest news.
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Nightlife.

Well, I got my peaches down the lane in a cry, you know. Estimate, I call him JB. Everybody calls him Justin Bieber. Teams up with Daniel Caesar and Giveon on the Justice album, and this he calls Peaches. And I'd like to say welcome to the show. It's nighttime. It's night moment. This is nightlife. And yours truly, the Captain Airborne Barry's up with a place. And I'm going to be your company from now all the way to 10. How are you doing? What's going on with you? Everything smooth? Yeah, it is smooth, right? Okay. Well, let's just forget about the meeting. Yeah. The deadlines. Yeah. The traffic. Yeah. I mean, all of the things that actually got you really bored. I can understand that. But at this particular moment, let's forget that ever existed and let's move on to the next chapter. And it's going to be fun. It's going to be more groovy. Just lay back behind a steering wheel and just groove with me as it's supposed to be done. And we're here all the way to 10. Welcome to Nightlife, and let's turn in the night together, shall we? Well, let me tell you, love it here because you can never love it anywhere else but right here. And that's the record I'm about to play. Love it here. Shanti Mae and Lola Brooke. Let's jam to it. Hey, Major.

0: Jay Holiday says you should be with me, and that's finito. That's the end of the conversation. So, this particular night on Nightlife on Asasi Radio 99.5, the voice of our land. Just had to put that on. That's icing on the cake, isn't it? So, while you cruise controlling, just know that you just have to tell the other lady or the other guy or whoever it is that you want to tell. Tell them that they just have to be with you. Yeah, we on and we keep riding on. But just to let you know that wherever you go, I am going to be there with you. No matter what, I am saying that as well as Aloe Black.
1: I'll be there for you.
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1: I'll be there for you.
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Light up the earth. You know the feeling, bruh. Like me and Shorty being on Sunset and La Cienega. You keep the clean zipping on apple cider vinegar. Yeah.

0: Well, we're going all over the world. It's a global kind of phenomenon, and that's what we're doing right here on Nightlife. So, you know, the interesting thing about, you know, going out at night is you get to meet people that you don't get to see during daytime, right? Yeah, you get to meet all sorts of people because most people, they are nocturnals. They come alive at night. Like, they just want to go out. Even if it's not just going out to party, they just want to go out and sit at a particular place with friends and just all by themselves, you know? I know a couple of guys, they just want to go out, preferably night beach. I don't know if they have a certain rapport with the people of the oceans or the mummy waters and everything. That's a fairy tale, right? Mummy water. Where did that come from, by the way? To use that to scare us. Hey, mummy water could catch you. It'd be lie. I mean, we kind of like artificial intelligence type of thing. Artificial intelligence, mummy water kind of thing. I know, boy. All right, this is Nightlife on Asasi 99.5. The name is Barry. Having a good time with you, my dear personnel person, and it is what it is. Well, sometimes I just like to swish it and bring it back home. We're taking a U-turn, and we're doing it like we're supposed to be doing it. But at a point in time in one's life, you either sacrifice. You sacrifice for yourself or for somebody. But whatever the situation is, sometimes that sacrificial element just comes to play. Knowingly or da-da-da-da-da-da-da. Complete the rest. I'll be back right after this one. I've got AEC on the record with Isiama and Hey. They call the sacrifice this remix. I love it. Enjoy it.
1: Yeah. Thank you, man. 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

0: Nightlife, walking through the vibe with the captain. 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
1: 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Are you mad?

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I'm a motherland boy, I'm a wavy. She's a motherland girl, she's wavy too. Find girls like her, usually fail in school. Find guys like me where the blame is true.

Busta Rebel Music, Black Sheriff. And that's how we pulled out the curtains for today on Nightlife on Assassin 99.5. And this is your captain, Airborne Barry. It's been a pleasure having you and allowing me to be your company. Trust me, I know it's been an amazing moment. It's been so, so, so good because, I can feel the energy. But the night never stops here. This is us just prepping you, you know, for the biggest one happening. And that's the important thing. They say, I grow so in front of us. So what we start is very delicate to the rest of the day or rest of the night. Okay, bless you, bless you, bless you. I'm going to leave in the hands of Quake of Flay with his brand new record titled Frango. Sang the song in Latin. And this song actually carries positive energy, you know, the goodness, the breaking of demons, evil, anything that halts you or prevents you from achieving your full potential. It's a good one, so that's what I need you to do. So whilst we're getting ready to go do party and everything, sometimes after everything, after the fun, somebody just goes home and it's all lonely again, okay? But that's not what we want. We want it whenever you start peaking, you peak all the way, all right? You don't do like the economics care when it goes up and it falls again. But I mean, sometimes that is just life, okay? You go to the top and then you descend eventually, but that's what it is. But we want you to rise now because that's where you need to be right now. On the rise. Bless you. Take care. Big shout out going out to my man Bangers in the Tech for making it happen. I am Barry in the Flight. Just touched down. Frango, Quake, Flake. Bye.

think about the generations and to say we want to make it a better place for our children and our children's children so that they know it's a better world for them and think they can make it a better place.